0: oh, my grip doesn't feel right. And it's the same grip I've been taking for the past six holes. But all of a sudden, my grip feels wrong, and I'm twisting. All of a sudden, my club's coming down like a ceiling fan. Like, it feels open, and I'm trying to close it. Then it feels closed, and I'm trying to open. I'm absolutely guessing. I'm telling you, Chad, there are days for five holes I'll look like I'm looking up where the U.S. Open qualifiers are. I'm hitting missiles. And then on the sixth hole, it looks like it's the first time I picked up a club. Like, the discrepancy between my good and bad shots, it's like, you know, when Steph Curry misses, you know, it's a little bit off. I go from, like, hitting 10 threes in a row to, like, shooting it into the crowd. You know, like, I don't know how it swings so much.
1: Dude, I love hearing this because everything you just described is exactly what I experience. And usually for me, it comes down to the same thing. It is my grip, it is my setup at address, and the club face control. And when that feels good, I feel good. When something feels off, I usually start to get too handsy and it goes sideways and you start hitting some of those wicked shots. I don't understand
0: it. But you would think after all these years, you would figure out what doesn't feel right. Like, I'm standing over the ball and it's just like this. It's like God decides whether it's the same stance, same lie, same grip, but God just decides if he's going to let you feel the same way about it. It's insane.
1: Dude, I'm telling you, every morning I get up and I go to the course, like, I go and I get warmed up and I got a little routine and I'm like, okay, what do we got today? It's like every day is a bit of a mystery because you don't know what swing you're going to have that day and you got to figure it out. It's really bizarre and it drives me mad.
0: But it's good. It's good to have in our line of business because, you know, a lot of our job is critiquing very, very good athletes. And there is some humility involved. Like, when I'm standing over the ball and I don't feel good, like, take it easy on Mitchell Robinson at the free throw line. The guy's going through the same issues. I mean, if I can't stand over a 7-iron in a 4-man, 3-club scramble, how do I expect Mitchell Robinson to just get up stone cold and start knocking free throws down? It's like, knock yourself down a peg. We're all human. That's the good thing that golf does for me.
1: Gosh, it's so true. Like, when I'm standing over a 5-footer, for a birdie putt and I totally choke on the putt, that's the same thing Mitchell Robinson is feeling. Because you know when he goes to the line in the NBA Finals, he's sitting there thinking, great, I'm going to miss. I'm going to screw it up for my team.
0: Yes.
1: And he goes mental, right? Like,
0: And he's feeling around on the ball.
1: Yes.
0: His grip doesn't feel right. His head's all. But I guarantee you in practice, he's like us for five holes. I bet you he's shooting 80% in practice. And he gets up in the game and he's just like, what is happening? His head is everywhere. His hands are sweaty. He doesn't want to shoot. He just, it's like someone who takes 10 practice swings. Like, if I was Mitchell, the 10-second clock would just be running out. You know, like, I would just drop the ball and not even take the free throw.
1: Brad Bakken is with us. Where were you playing at the other day when you were texting me when you were on the verge of looking up the U.S. Open qualifiers and then you wanted to stab yourself with a club?
0: Yeah, at the course, same thing. I was through 12 holes. I was 4 over and a good 4 over, like hitting every green, tap in pars, every drive in the, like, a money 4 over. And I ended up with like 3 triples on the last 6 holes. I'm hitting the cart shack. I'm like, nobody's safe. All of a sudden, nobody's safe. 3 holes over, I'm yelling 4. 2 holes ago, I'm hitting 8-foot birdies. I just don't. And I got this Bend member guest tournament next week. I called my buddy. I said, dude, it's time to start drinking. Like, we're not winning this thing. I was going in with high hopes. Now I'm just asking him, you know, what kind of drinks do they got on tap? Is it an open bar, cash bar? What's the deal? Because the golf is going to be brutal.
1: Oh, gosh, it's so great. Brad Bakken, CBS Sports, is with us. John Morant is with the Trailblazers. Like, what? How do you read that trade?
0: Well, we talked about this last time I was on. I think you have to take risks now because the Spurs and the Thunder have set the bar so high in the West, and the Knicks have done the same in the East, that none of these teams have the ability with where they currently stand to make a legitimate run, barring just hoping for the Spurs or the Thunder to get injured. And so you've got to take a chance. You got to go buy low on something. They did that with Ja. The Timberwolves did that with LaMelo Ball. And look, I was actually just doing my power rankings, my pre-LeBron signed power rankings. So we'll see how much he influences these rankings. But it is crazy how many good teams there are and the depth in the talent. I've got the Blazers. I'll have to check it. But I think I've got them somewhere around like 16th or 17th. And we're talking about a team with Denny Avdija, Ja Morant, Damian Lillard, Klingon, Sharp, Scoot, Kamara. I mean, who am I missing? They're like a really, really good team. I would venture to say this is like a conference finals, borderline finals team in like the early 90s. I'm trying to think who like the third best player on like the 93 Suns was. Like Dan Majerle or Brian Russell on the Utah Jazz.
1: Mm-hmm.
0: I mean, back in the day, if you had two good players, you were in the finals. Now the Blazers are rolling out Ja Morant and Damian Lillard and Denny Avdija, and they're probably a play-in team. Like it's the depth of the talent is crazy. Like the Magic have Paolo Banchero and Franz Wagner and Desmond Bane and Jalen Suggs, and they're a play-in team. Like it's really, really crazy when I started doing these power rankings. The Utah Jazz would be stacked 10, 15 years ago. Jaren Jackson, Markkanen, George. I mean, they just drafted the Peterson guy. They'd be stacked. The Lakers with Luka and Austin Reeves and Walker Kessler, they're probably a first round out. It's so what I make of the Blazers is they're a really talented, deep team that have every reason to believe that they can go in and compete. They got the momentum going last year. They took a buy low. Hopefully he hits with Ja Morant. They've got all this reason for optimism, and yet if you stand back objectively, it's very difficult to imagine them being a top six seed.
2: Yeah.
0: Very difficult.
2: Yeah, very difficult.
0: It's just the nature of the league.
1: So how do you think a coaching staff will take a when you have a let's say the roster is what it is when they hit camp, and you've got five guards, and you got Denny Avdija, who is really good at facilitating and initiating the offense. So how does a coaching staff go about finding the right combinations of players in terms of who starts, who finishes, and how things are going to work out on both ends with the offense and the defense? How do you do that with a roster imbalance like the Blazers have?
0: Well, it's a good thing it's not my job, and I'm going to keep when the lineups don't work, I'm going to keep in mind how my seven iron feels in my hands when I can't hit it, because it's not an easy job. I don't know what to do.
1: Hard.
0: But all reporting indicates that they're going to start Morant and Lillard. So I've been sort of waiting for a Sharp or a Scoot deal. I don't know if Scoot, who really started some momentum last year and started to turn a corner, had some really great playoff moments and stretches. Does he want to go into what next year is going to be his free agency year playing 12, 13 minutes a game because the depth chart has just gotten so crazy in the backcourt? He just paid Shaedon Sharpe $90 million. He's going to be now behind Lillard and Morant and Holiday. So I'm still waiting for a subsequent move. It's sort of sitting there waiting to happen to get rid of some of that backcourt depth. If it doesn't happen, it's sort of a good problem to have unless you're Scoot Henderson. But they're going to have to figure out, for me, their top three guys clearly to handle the ball are Morant, Lillard, and Avdija. And Avdija is just such an unbelievable straight-line driver that it's very difficult to take the ball out of his hands. It's sort of easy to say, let's let him be a secondary creator. Let's go back to just running pick and roll with Dame, and Denny will get the ball on against the rotating defense and he'll drive. But man, he had a lot of success at the top of the key, looking straight downhill in the middle of the floor with two ways to go in a straight line. That was a big time advantage for him last year. And Ja Morant can't play off the ball. So I know Dame can do it. He wasn't maximized doing that in Milwaukee. That was part of the problem there. So they have a bunch of talented guys, but it's the same thing that I think Philadelphia is going to deal with Jaylen Brown and Tyrese Maxey and Joel Embiid. Who plays off the ball? And so that's going to be something that probably the biggest thing that Portland's going to have to figure out is, one, their depth chart in the backcourt, and two, you know, it's easy to say, we'll share the ball and we'll move it around and we'll get out in transition and, you know, whoever's got the best shot takes it. But there's something to be said for that reliability of knowing where you're getting the ball on the floor, what time in the shot clock, and Avdija really established that last year. So they're going to have to figure out that there's only one ball balance.
1: Brad Bakken is with us. Where would you like to see LeBron finish out his career?
0: Come on, let's do it. It's not going to happen, but you know, I can't figure out why he, I guess, you know, I don't want to speak to people's personal things. So, you know, Cleveland is home And maybe he wants to go back there. And they do have a good team. I would have some of the same fit issues with them. James Harden can't play off the ball. So now what? You're going to have Donovan Mitchell be your secondary guy, and LeBron's going to be, what, a corner shooter? If you look at the Lakers plus-minus last year with Austin Reeves and Luka Doncic on the court without LeBron, it was like plus 14 or 15. They killed teams. When you add the third guy, that becomes pretty sort of redundant in terms of skill set, and LeBron is either just a weird floor spacer or a third wheel on-ball guy, their on-off splits really plummeted. And so I wonder if it's going to be the same thing if he goes to Cleveland, where it's like, yeah, Donovan isn't – he's at his best when he's taken over with the ball. James Harden, of course, needs the ball. He doesn't do anything off ball. LeBron needs the ball. And you've got this redundancy with Allen and Mobley in the middle. I see a redundant roster that isn't going to make the best out of one another. It'd be sort of a my turn, your turn roster. But, you know, if that's his home and he wants to go there – I would be fearful of going back to the buffet one too many times. I've used this analogy a number of times. I probably use it on this show, but like, you know, when you had a great meal at your first trip through the buffet, and then you even made a second trip through, and that was even good. Dude, it's like the third trip to the buffet is a bad deal. Even if you get the same steak, the same potato, the same dessert, you're going to barf it up. It's too much. And I think LeBron barfs up a third trip to Cleveland. I think they go out in the first or second round, and he sort of ruins the memory of 2016. It's the highest note he could have gone out on. I wouldn't want to go back to that.
1: I agree. You're right. The law of diminishing return does apply to the buffet. So are you going to make it to Portland when you go to Bend, or are you just going to be in the Bend area?
0: No, I'm just in Bend. It's a four-day tournament. Portland's, what, 3 hours away?
1: Yeah. Yep.
0: Yeah, it's a three-day. I mean, dude, I got to get this right. Like, I can't believe at this age, it's supposed to be like a fun, leisurely game. And I'm going to come home and I'm going to be moody with my wife. And I'm going to like try to find some stupid Netflix show to take my mind off it. Like I just pulled a Vandeveld in a real tournament. I didn't. It was a 4-man scramble that you could only use 3 clubs in. I was putting with my 9-iron. I should not be taking it seriously, but I am. As soon as I get off this call, my phone's probably going to be thrown. I'm going to be trying to sell my clubs. I hate this freaking game.
1: Dude, I cannot wait to talk to you after the tournament to see how things go in Bend. That is going to be an epic conversation.
0: We should do a show. We should do a show like 13th hole. I'll do it from the course. I'll call you. I'll probably be 4 or 5 drinks in. I'll be about 9 over. It'll be a total mess. And I'll just be like, look, let's give people a real glimpse of what the member guest is going on here.
1: You know what's amazing? You've given me the best piece of advice today. I'm going to remember now every time I see Mitchell Robinson or some elite athlete in a high leverage situation struggling with the things that they struggle with.
0: You know what he's going through, man.
1: Yes.
0: You know what he's going through.
1: Yes, because I went through the same thing this morning.
0: Yeah. Because it doesn't, the act doesn't change. Mitchell Robinson is shooting from 15 feet. His feet are in the same place. The ball is in the same place on his hands. Yet every time he goes up to shoot, it feels different. Every time. Yeah. And he's just guessing. He's guessing. And every once in a while, it feels good. It's like, whoa, that was easy. Why can't I do that every time?
1: There's nothing worse. I hate that feeling when you are on your takeaway. And you know that everything you just described where the club face feels either closed or open and you're not quite sure, but you know it's not going to go well. Like, I hate that sensation of not feeling normal. I hate it.
0: I'm telling you, if I was, dude, it's the next closest thing to the yips. It's like, we're going to have to give Rick Ankiel a call. You know, where like you take the club, this is where you take the club back and then you just stop the swing and you keep doing that over and over because you keep getting to the top. Like, no, that ain't right. That ain't right. And it's like, buddy, you got to take the second half of the swing here. Dude, you know, it's just awful.
1: You know what we are? We are Steve Sachs trying to throw the ball to first base. That's what we are.
0: Yeah, we are. Oh, we totally, dude. I mean, does Chuck Knoblauch play golf? You know, can he deal with this? Like, we're all, you know, they say like everybody's like one step from being a murderer. You know, if you dig into the psychology, it's like everybody is one step from going full Rick Ankiel.
1: There's
0: everybody.
1: No question. Well, it's like the other
0: it's
1: day,
0: an absolute thin line.
1: Yes. Just like in that playoff with Scheffler when he missed that short putt last week. People are like, how could that happen? I'm like, I know how it can happen. I've got plenty of things.
0: I'll send you a video. I'll show you exactly how it happened.
1: Dude, you're the best, man. Brad, good luck with your mental game. And I can't wait to hear about your trip to Bend. And by the way, I know you don't want to hear this right now, but Bend, have you been there before?
0: I've been there. It's gorgeous. Yeah. I want to move there. In fact, when I retire, I think that is where I'm going to move.
1: Does your wife like it there?
0: Yeah, she loves it. I mean, we're California people. The breweries, the river, the outdoors. Florida's just flat and beach. We're gonna end up there. We have a bunch of friends there.
2: Yeah, and you know how many exotic pets are running around in Bend?

0: behavior entirely. So, well, I hate to see him give it up because Sean Payton as a play caller is ranked top 15 since 2000. Okay, this is one of the best offensive play, outside of being a head coach, one of the best offensive play callers, and he is the best third quarter play caller in the NFL since 2000. So he adjusts like pretty much nobody else in the third quarter. So I don't like seeing him hand it over. If he actually does hand it over numerically, when you have a new offensive coordinator that has never called plays before, your offense that year versus the previous year with the returning quarterback, which you have, you got a healthy Bo Nix back, you have a 13% drop in efficiency. This is not the time, in my opinion, to be playing games with Davis Webb when you have a team that is borderline top end of the AFC.
1: That's a very good point. We're talking with Dave Bartu. All right, MatrixEdgeAI.com. It's your news site. Tell us about the site and what it's going to do for football fans.
0: It's sports analytics. Okay. And so, like I said, is we're feeding all the data in there, and ultimately it's going to have a bunch of different uses. You know, I've already been able to predict win totals and push those out. Coach effect, it's ranking offense and defensive coordinators, fantasy, prop betting. It's literally breaking down players' expectations by the defensive coordinators they're facing. You know, if you go to the site and you become a subscriber, and it's just $5 a month for everything that is done in the NFL, it just keeps breaking this stuff down. And so in season, it's going to have projections. And ultimately, the goal is to help fans just become more aware and smarter about everything. So, and even like I told you, I want it to be a little bit of a mythbuster, right? When you hear something, it's like, okay, is that real? Ask Matrix Edge, and it will tell you the answers to your data questions as well.
1: Well, I think you make a very good point that if you are wagering on a particular app or a particular site, and they're giving you information on teams and players and everything like that, you may not want to take their information. Why not go to, you know, Matrix Edge AI and see if what they're telling you is true, and then you can make a better decision.
0: Right. You not only make a better decision, but the data that's in Matrix Edge AI is 16 years of plays and betting data, right? So it's all there. And additionally, we've been training it to also, you and I know this, right? Also add the juice to the cost. Because a lot of fans don't realize the difference between minus 110, minus 115, minus 120, minus 150, it starts eroding your ability to be profitable. So, yeah, it's kind of a it's also going to act as an auditor, right, to go, hey, should I press the button on this? Because these guys are telling me this. What does the data really say?
1: This is great. I'm looking at the NFL odds right now. You guys haven't posted already for week one, and I'm looking at the different matchups, and here you've got the current spread, the total, and the money line, and you can click on Ask Matrix AI, and it immediately brings up a specific box. And right now I'm looking at the Patriots and the Seahawks, and you guys will have a Matrix AI hot take, which will give you a specific breakdown in the game, but you've got all the win rate, all the different information right there in one little box with every single game that you may want to take a look at.
0: Yeah, so every week when the new lines come out, right? So week one, lines are out. But week two, some of them are out early because those things are just projected off of what happened last year as well. But once you get into the season, the lines are going to drop usually on Sunday night. And then you have opening lines. And what the system is designed to do for everybody is grab those opening lines the instant they come out and analyze them based on the last 15 years of lines that open up at the same time. So if you have a week two line that opens up home team -2.5, it is going to tell you how often that 2.5 home team and road team covers, as well as the totals and the money line. And then once it moves, it will re-update you and give you new odds based on what's happened in the past 16 years.
1: That's terrific. So not just analyzing games and the matchups so you can make wiser choices when it comes to your wagering, but also if you're into player props and you want to know how a particular player, running back, receiver, tight end, is going to perform in

0: in a game or for the season with their season totals, you're able to plug that into Matrix AI and get data right there.
1: Exactly. And one of the things that we're doing to try to help people is I've gone through and I have a grade and an analysis on every offense and defensive coordinator in the NFL. So, you know, there's going to be certain games like you're playing fantasy. It's like, look, you don't want to start a running back on the road against these defensive coordinators because that's their strength. You do not want to start a wide receiver at home against these defensive coordinators because they're really, you know, and so it can break it down to try to help you not necessarily make the best pick, but avoid the bad ones, right? That bad pick that gives you no points or, you know, you lose your matchup by just a couple of points because somebody didn't produce. The goal in there with the offense and defensive coordinator matchups for fantasy and props is to just avoid those bad matchups.
0: Dave Bartu is with us. We're talking about his brand new site, MatrixEdgeAI.com. Go there right now and check it out. And you can subscribe and have access to all the information for just $5 a month. Let's do an example right now. I'm going to give you a player, and you give me what their expected output is for the season. How about Chargers quarterback Justin Herbert?
1: No. Okay. So, and we got a new offensive coordinator too with Herbert right now. So when you go into, actually, we should have just gone right in the site and pulled it right back up, huh? With Herbert, I don't know. Do you have what the line is right now on what Herbert's what the current total is? Because I'll look it up here on the site and be able to tell exactly what we have projected for Herbert on that. But I'm not sure if his line has moved at all relative to what it opened up at.
0: Let's see here. I'm trying to see if I can find the exact number.
1: I have it as 35.99 was the over under for him.
0: Okay.
1: Okay, so
0: for
1: we got 3,600 for yards, okay, just for yards. Touchdowns, DraftKings is at 24.5, all right? Now, if you go into the website, you can actually pull Herbert's profile up. We project him, if he's healthy and plays all 17 games, we have him at 37.21. And in his chart, it breaks down every single week of where we expect yards and touchdowns. So if you're looking at it, I'm looking at it right now, is at Buffalo week 3. This is one to avoid. At Seattle week 4. These are two good pass defenses at home. So those are going to be down weeks for him. Herbert, his big weeks at Baltimore. Okay. Tampa Bay. These are also good weeks for him when we're talking road games. So his total, the Matrix Edge leans over by 200 or 122 yards for the season, and we have him, Matrix Edge has his total touchdowns at 23. The DraftKings total right now is 24.5. So I think it's a better, one of the things you're looking at is, do you believe the Chargers are going to be in contention for the playoffs, or are they going to have a playoff spot locked up? Or are they going to have a lottery spot locked up? Because you and I both know, come those last 2-3 weeks, that's when the bet risk really starts popping up in terms of yards and touchdowns. Is the guy playing or is he sitting? So, but with Herbert, we lean over on yards, and the Matrix Edge leans under on touchdowns.
0: That is terrific. And then game by game, as you work throughout the season, Matrix AI will be able to have projections game by game for each offensive player's output, right? So you could utilize that for fantasy and or for prop bets.
1: Exactly. So right now, if you go to Matrix Edge AI and subscribe, every single team has a projection for their quarterback, their number one running back, their number one tight end, their number one and number two wide receiver. All 32 teams, every single player is projected for yards and touchdowns. So whether you want a prop bet or whether you want to organize it for fantasy draft, all of that information is in there. One of the things I asked Matrix Edge to work on is looking at a 5-year injury history on all of those players.
0: Wow.
1: And rank them by injury history. So when you're going to look at the draft, it's like, okay, this guy has played, you know, this guy has started 17 games 3 years in a row. You want that durability. You don't want the guy that started 17 last year, but 4 the year before and 9 the year before that. So it's just another way to add a layer to help everybody get a little bit smarter when they're placing their bets, too.
0: How much has AI helped you with all of your information, because you came up with your own formulas, your own system, but how much has AI helped you in terms of being able to put this information together?
1: Just immensely. I mean, I was working on a college football project. I'll give you an example is, with Indiana last year, one of the things that they're always looking for is, they want to know at what point does an opponent stop running the ball on third down, right? Is it third and three, third and four, third and five? What's the cliff? What's the stop point? When do we know we got to play nickel or dime? And these sort of things used to take hours and hours of time. And now I can parse an entire game by behavior. I can parse an entire season for anybody by behavior in less than 45 seconds.
2: So you're able to,
1: like, if you and I had it, wow. If we were talking right now, right? So I'll give you a great example to this. It was just the other day. I was talking to Ellis Johnson, and he's a former national championship defensive coordinator at Auburn, and he'd been all through college football. And he was laughing. He's like, okay. You know, he wanted to test me. He goes, okay, tell me what Alex Golish was last year. And it was less than a minute, because half the time I had to pull up the information. And boom, I hit the button. I'm like, he passed every time on third and three or more in the second half in a one-score game. Every single time.
0: That's amazing.
1: Right? And he said that would have taken me all week just to figure that out for one game. And I told him, I said, yeah, and I can do that for 136 teams or 32 NFL teams. You know, Matrix Edge can do that in just a blink of an eye almost.
0: Hey, Dave, I need to take a break. Can we call you back, and will you finish out the hour with me if you have time? I don't want to manipulate your time, but I have more questions for you.
1: Oh, yeah. I was just pulling up Clint Kubiak to profile him
0: Yes. Of
1: what he did with the Seattle last year. But anyways, whatever you got, I'll be here when we come back.
0: All right, good. So we'll come back. We got more with Dave Bartu. 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Dave Bartu, more with him when we come back on the Rip City Drive. All right, we're talking to Dave Bartu, and they got the new website up. 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And Dave, I wanted to ask you, you mentioned Indiana. They had that incredible run, one of the best seasons of all time last year, winning the national championship. What did you learn about Kurt Cignetti through that incredible run last year, being able to win a championship with a roster that most thought was not possible?
1: It's still surreal, Chad. I mean, it is unquestionably, unarguably, undeniably the greatest single season run in college football history.
0: I agree. I
1: mean, there's just nothing like it. There's nothing even close to this. You know, even coming into the season, the overall talent ranking I had for Indiana was 27, right? And which is solid. You know, I mean, that was what the Ducks used to be with Bilotti. You know, that's what Washington was with Sarkisian, right? You know, I mean, it's kind of what Nebraska is right now. I mean, obviously it's what Indiana is right now, but you know, Michigan State and, you know, up until last year, you know, we had 25 national champions this century, and 24 of them were a 4-year top 10 recruiter. And that's including transfer portal. You know, I've been able to add that in as a hybrid to it. And so nobody has been, I mean, the closest maybe we had was TCU in the championship game, getting absolutely train wrecked by Georgia.
0: Yeah.
1: That was close. But Indiana at the end, though, look, TCU was really lucky, in my opinion, because 48% of all their scores came on explosive plays from outside the red zone. Think about that. Almost one out of every two of their points came from a play that started outside the red zone. So absolutely crazy. But with Indiana, you had the number two scoring efficiency offense in the country before the playoffs started, and the number three overall defense. And their combined scoring efficiency was number one before the playoffs started, and it was number one at the end. and they had the strongest strength of schedule. I mean, just absolute incredible. I don't think I'll ever see it again, Magic.
0: I want to ask you about another coach, Mike McDonald, who has won a championship with the Seahawks. What have you learned about Mike McDonald and what he is as a coach?
1: Well, you know something, here's the thing, is coming into, when they hired him, he was coming off, adjusted for strength of schedule, one of the top three defensive efforts of the last 15 years. So you look at his numbers and what he did progression-wise, then you look at that first year with Seattle and the progression on defense. Mike, before this year started, was a top three defensive coordinator in the league, top 10 in the last 15 years. He is really, really good. And I think he was under the radar. I don't think people realized how good his numbers were. And then I don't think they realized how good the hire was with Kubiak, because when you look at Kubiak before he got to Seattle, there was a lot of numbers, even though we had a real small sample size, a lot of numbers said this guy had a really high ceiling. So coming into last year when I was first developing Matrix Edge AI, it said that Seattle was top two, borderline top two, top three offensive defensive coordinator combos in the NFL before the season started. This was a great staff before it happened. Now, obviously, they lost Kubiak to Las Vegas, but it tells me that either Mike was really solid about staffing and development or got really lucky. But the one thing for sure with Mike is defensively, this guy should be called a defensive genius, because he's done it at two different places. He did it at Baltimore, and now he's done it at Seattle. That is portable. That is not common. It's ultra elite. It's ultra rare. And to have Mike McDonald as a head coach and as a defensive play caller overseeing that side of it, I just don't see Seattle ever slipping very far as long as his focus is there in Seattle.
0: All right, you mentioned Clint Kubiak. He's going to be the head man with the Raiders. He'll get a chance to coach Fernando Mendoza. What do you think about Coach Kubiak?
1: You know, so offensive coordinator-wise, like I just said, young, not a big sample size, excellent work. The two places he has been, the offense went up both years significantly and quickly. And let me sidebar that. Just as a comparison, okay? Because everybody thinks Raheem Morris is good, right?
0: Yes.
1: I mean, most people do. He has been a defensive coordinator for 7 years, and every single year the defense was worse the next year under him. Every single one. He regressed his defense, whether he took it over or his previous year defense. He has never improved the defense. I think if Dallas had hired him, he'd made Dallas 33rd next year. He pulls defenses down. Whereas Kubiak, he's pulled it up two straight stops. Now, obviously with the Raiders, you got a long ways to go, but you got the number one pick, and I know a lot of people are going, let him get ready, get used to it. No, no, no. He already did that. That's why he took all the snaps in college football. Play him right now. I expect Mendoza, by the numbers, as the number one pick, he will be starting for the Raiders by October 1st, and he will finish out the season.
0: Wow. Dave Bartu is with us. You got to check out the new website, matrixedgeai.com. All right, Dave, before you go, final word about the website for people and why they need to go check it out.
1: Well, you know something, it's great to be right here in everybody's backyard. This was born, developed, and created right here in Portland. And part of the $5 subscription is, as we add on to this in the future and keep making it bigger, that subscription for our founders is never going up. You get into it now before the price increases as we add more data, because this is designed to get bigger and just go beyond the NFL as well. So get on now, get in at the founder rate, and start seeing the NFL through a lens that has never been seen before.
0: All right, matrixedgeai.com is the website, and right now you can get in on that founder's rate at just $5 a month. It gives you access to all the information on the entire site, matrixedgeai.com. Dave Bartu is with us. Dave, I appreciate the time, buddy, and thank you for pumping me up about Sean Payton, man. I had so much fun watching the Broncos last year, and I can't wait to see him this year.
1: Oh, man, I hope he doesn't give it up as a play caller, but as a head coach, 100% respect what he has done, because he's done it in two places, and I think the Broncos have as good a shot as anybody to win a lot of football games as long as he's there.
0: That's what I'm talking about. All right, Dave Bartu. Dave, we'll catch up soon, buddy.
1: Take it easy, brother. Appreciate
0: you. You got you. There you go, Dave Bartu, one of the smartest people I've ever come across and one of the world's most interesting men. All right, we'll keep things rolling here. Rip City Drive, Chad Doing on your home of the Blazers, Rip City Radio 620.
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0: watching at this point. Again, the big thing is Young Hanson, and again, his continued development. But as mentioned, I think that Young Hanson is still going to be given the time to develop, because the Blazers, with their moves this offseason, you know, they have Donovan Clingan, they re-signed Robert Williams, they added Brandon Carlson, also added Micah Potter to that front court rotation as well, something we'll discuss a little bit later. But again, it's all about letting Young Hanson continue to develop at his pace. And like I said before, this is the summer league of Young Hanson. So speaking of the summer league, let's go ahead and hear from Mike Anori following during Portland's first matchup, the two-point loss to the Phoenix Suns. Mike Anori talked about a little bit of everything with Doris Burke and Dave Pasch.
1: Welcome back to Vegas. Dave Pasch, Doris Burke, and Mike Anori, first-year head coach for the Portland Trail Blazers. Mike, you are a respected assistant coach for 2 decades. Chris Finch, when we would meet with him the last couple of years, talked so glowingly about you, and I know you did coach a couple games a couple years ago when he was out with that leg injury. Would part of you think that it would never get to this point? Were you wondering over the years when you would get your opportunity, and now you finally have it?
2: Not really, because I was very happy doing what I was doing, and just, you know, be where your feet are at the end of the day. And so I never really thought of, I'm getting skipped over, or I need my chance and that type of thing. But the one thing I will say, you talk about Chris Finch and that group, is winning helps a lot, obviously. And just the situation that I was in Minnesota, winning 5 playoff series in the last 3 years and going to 2 Western Conference finals really helped. And then the opportunity that I've been given by Joe and Tom and those guys is, I'm looking forward to it.
3: Mike, the other thing Chris used to talk about with us is that he loved assistant coaches. I don't want to say necessarily would disagree, but that he wanted idea generation. How much of, you know, his style helped you prepare for what you're now about to embark upon?
2: Not a ton. I mean, the one thing that Coach Finch is obviously he's very, very good at what he does. But number one, there's no paranoia with him. And the other thing is he will let you coach and gives you a voice. And when those things happen, and I've been fortunate to know him for a long time and work with him in Denver, and philosophy-wise and the way we think about basketball is very, very similar. So, obviously, the way that he has helped me, and the guy blew out his patella tendon for me so I could coach him. What more could you ask from a guy, basically? Just like, what more do I have to do to get Micah an opportunity?
3: So, I love it.
1: And Micah, as you look at the roster that you've now taken over, a playoff team from a year ago that adds John Morant, that gets Damian Lillard back. Well, if you don't mind hanging out here, we're going to have to break, but I want to ask you when we come back about your thoughts on the roster and what stands out to you. We'll step away here after the Malawatch 3 and the timeout by the Blazers. Absolutely. Burke and Mike Anori, the Portland Trail Blazer head coach. All right, you get the Blazer job. You look over the roster that includes John Morant. What stands out to you?
2: Well, I think the one thing is being a first-time head coach, and these guys taking the chance on me with a playoff team, and then you're adding 2 all-stars in Ja and in Dame. Obviously, and it's also, I was probably the only guy in Portland that it didn't bother me much that we didn't have a pick in the draft, just because you're kind of loaded with your roster, and then you're adding those 2 bodies as well to a playoff. And what Tiago did with that staff, just kind of, we'd like to pick up the baton and continue that and keep going. But very, very exciting with the group that we have coming back. And then when you add a perennial all-star, and not only Dame, but also in Ja, is pretty lucky.
3: I mean, you have to build out whatever your program is. You've had such a long time. I know you have ideas and visions for how you want to play. What will you prioritize, and we'll start on the defensive end?
2: Well, I think the one thing that he's used for us defensively is with Donovan protecting the rim, and then it was big time to Robert Williams to get him back. So that gives you 48 minutes, if you want, of really good rim protection. And then what that allows us to do is on the perimeter, we've got some very good defenders, obviously, and we can protect some guys. And at the offensive end, basically, we just want decision makers, basketball players, guys that can drive and make next play. So I think that the league has obviously trended to that kind of positionless basketball from way back in the day that, Spo and all those guys started essentially back in Miami. But that's it. So it's very little anymore. 1s, 2s, 3s, and 4s. Just got very good basketball players that are willing passers, number one, and are going to create a lot of space for each other. And then if we can capitalize on that, obviously. And, again, I think that the defense was huge with Donovan and with Robert coming back for sure.
3: I want to ask you the same question I asked Bryant Gregory from Phoenix. Just, it feels to me that it's increasingly difficult to play in the NBA unless you can think the game at a pretty high level and very quickly.
4: Accurate?
2: Very accurate. I think that's the one thing, too, is everybody talks about being able to make plays for each other, but make quick decisions. And, again, the more guys that can handle the ball,

0: play in space, create for each other, willing passers. Because you see, like, everybody knows the analytical game now, right? So everybody's being as efficient as possible. And the more guys that you have that can make plays, the better off you are, for sure.
1: Sandy Opti had a breakout season. What's the next step for a rising star?
0: Yeah, I think the one thing, just kind of like what Dorson was just talking about, I think the one thing that if you look at the only thing he kind of struggled with was his turnovers.
2: Right.
0: And I think the thing is just making decisions in the paint, making decisions a little bit sooner. But you don't worry about guys like Denny that, again, are willing passers. It's not that the turnovers came from this or that, but it's just making those decisions, reading the defense a little bit quicker. And with the addition of Dame, the spacing is obviously going to be better. And then with the addition of Ja, he's going to be able to find himself in space that much more.
1: What have your conversations been like with Ja? I think we've seen a lot of star power changing teams, but a guy that at one point early in his career looked like he was going to be, you know, in the MVP conversation year after year for obvious reasons, off to the court issues and then injuries, hasn't gotten back to that. What have your conversations been like so far with him?
0: They've been great. The first time I saw him, I said, we need the Ja Morant that beat us 4-2 5 years ago in the playoffs when we went down there. But, again, they've been great. I think the one thing that with Ja is he's healthy, which is most important.
2: Right.
0: He's going to have an opportunity to play winning basketball again with a team that is ready to, you know, that's playoff proven, if you will, as well. And the conversations have been great. Not once did when we talked, as he talked about how we're going to use him or playing time or any kind of that. He just is looking forward to coming out, joining this group, contributing while he can and how he can. And very, very exciting. But says said all the right things, and we're excited to have him for sure.
3: Just one more point, because Donovan Clingan was talking to George earlier. He talked about you had several conversations with him. He took a big jump over the scoring, obviously rebounded at a high level. I thought his shooting, you know, started to take shape. Where do you see him sort of long term?
0: Well, I think the first thing, Doris, like you said, the fact that he can now shoot the ball and people can't hide guys on him. And the thing that we keep continuing to go back to with him is if he's in that trail making those quick decisions, like whether it comes over and sets the ball screen and then playing in the pocket. The one thing that we're going to have to help him with this year is with Ja, with Dane, with Denny, and those guys in ball screens are going to see a lot more up at the levels. And he's going to have to be able to catch in the pocket and then make a play. But with his shooting, and that right there would be the next step for him. But excited for him, and he had another great year.
3: The bigs being able to make that catch and then read it, whether it's a pitch to the opposite or a pitch to the strong or a little drop pass, it's not talking about the skill, the quick thinking, the 0.3 seconds. You want everybody to be able to do it.
1: I know Damian Lillard's coming off a major injury, but 35 years old doesn't feel old in the NBA anymore when you got LeBron James playing in his 40s, Steph Curry, late 30s, says he wants to keep playing. So it does feel like, and knowing Damian Lillard, he's got some years left. What are your expectations for him this season?
0: I'm excited just to see him the last 2 weeks just in the gym and just how he looks and the way he's moving. He's, he feels good. He obviously is very, very comfortable, able to do all the things that he can. And when you add him to this group, it's very, very exciting. So I don't want to put any type of expectations or anything on that him, but kind of like what we're telling everybody, we just need the best version of each guy. Mm. And if we're able to do that, then in a tough West, we're going to run basketball.
4: And we're back here on the Blazers wrap-up. You just heard Mike Norrie having his conversation with Doris Burke and Dave Pasch, and obviously a lot to dive into there from Norrie, and I think, it continues on. You know, from what I've said, you know, the last couple Blazers wrap-ups, we've been talking. I really like this guy. I think he's a basketball savant. I love that he, has experience across, different sports. I love that he has ideas on how to make the Blazers better and wants to trim down the turnovers and make this team, more well-rounded and what have you. And once again, I think when you come right down to brass tacks, when you consider the Blazers situation they were in, once Tiago Splitter was hired by Chicago, I think Mike Anori was probably the best case scenario for the Portland Trail Blazers, and they were able to get that done. So again, Mike Anori, we're going to hear a little bit more from him later. He was interviewed by the other ESPN crew during the Blazers' third game of Summer League. But we'll go ahead and take a quick break here on Blazers wrap up. When we come back, we're going to be hearing from Ja Morant. He met the media down in Summer League. It's exciting to hear from Ja. I'm very excited to see him in a Portland Trail Blazers uniform. He had a lot to break down. We're going to be listening to that. Also going to be talking about the Micah Potter edition. Obviously, one of the more under-the-radar moves from Joe Cronin and company. The Blazers snagged Micah Potter from the Indiana Pacers on a one-year deal. And again, he was a solid contributing member for Indiana this last season. 47 games played, 7 starts, about 20 minutes a night. Shot 51% from the floor, 42% from downtown, and a little bit more. So Micah Potter, and that leaves the Blazers with just one roster spot entering. So we'll talk about that as well. You've got the Blazers wrap-up with Brendan Slaughter. Much more when we return.
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21: 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And yes, there have been championship moments.
22: A tapper hit back to Curtis. He barehands it. Jogging to first. Flips the crown. And the Hops win. The Hillsboro Hops are the 2014 Northwest League champions.
23: And the 1-2 pitch. Fastball got him swinging. And the Hops have done it. They stream out of the dugout to mob Taylor Clark. For the second consecutive year, the Hillsboro Hops are champions of the Northwest League.
24: Two balls, two strikes, two outs. The Hops a pitch away from hoisting the trophy. Eduardo Herrera trying to nail down the save. Here's the pitch. It is a check swing. Did he go? Yes! Yes! And the Hops stream out of the dugout. Eduardo Herrera, a 1-2-3 ninth inning. You know it, baby. The Hops are the champs again.
21: Those championships have been the highlights of a dozen summers of fun and memorable times at the ballpark. And in 2026, it's even better. 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And now, let's go out to the ballgame.
25: Now the Hillsboro Hops are back from the break. Now they attempt to come back from the brink. The 3 days off, Tuesday through Thursday, for the All-Star break, much needed, if only a little too late. The Hops will be looking to turn around their second half fortunes, which took a disturbing turn the last 2 weeks, as they take on the first half champion Eugene Emeralds in a brief three-game weekend set before returning home for the next 2 weeks in an attempt to revive their playoff hopes. Welcome to Hillsboro Hops Baseball, everybody. I'm Matt Rickards. Everything appeared to be rolling Hillsboro's way, approaching the June 19th first half cutoff. Hops had long since been eliminated from first half playoff contention. These Emeralds had that wrapped up pretty early on, playing a 50-win pace before coasting to the first half finish line. Hops closed out a series at Everett, taking 2-3 from the Aqua Sox over a weekend, then triumphed 4-2 over the Vancouver Canadians at home, grabbing first place in the second half standings in the early going. And then the bottom fell out. Hard to put a finger on what went wrong exactly, other than just about everything. Never one of the stronger offensive teams in the league to begin with this season. The Hops clutch hitting completely deserted them. Starting pitching, albeit inconsistent all season long, has strengthened this team from opening day. But the pitchers would look to be finding a groove, got hit hard in the case of Wellington Arizona and Brian Curley, or struggled to throw strikes in the case of Caden Grice and again Arizona. Bullpen blowups, which plagued the Hops in the season's opening weeks, reared their ugly head again. And the teams they faced, Spokane and Tri-City, stepped up and played good, clean baseball, while the Hops struggle with errors, both physical and mental, in the field. All these factors have resulted in the Hops dropping 12 of their last 13 games, one of the worst stretches of baseball in franchise history. And what makes it especially maddening is the fact that on paper, the Hops appeared to have the best collection of talent in the 6-team Northwest League, particularly after the additions of former first-round draft picks Casey Cunningham and J.D. Dix, who should comprise the Hops' middle infield most nights for the remainder of this season. Both those players got off to hot starts at Everett after joining the Hops, but both struggled along with the rest of the team these last 2 weeks. Hillsborough still has more top 10 and top 30 prospects on its roster per MLB Pipeline than any other club on the circuit, but now there is little wiggle room the rest of the way. They have to play good baseball from here on out and maybe hope for a little help as well. Well, tonight, game 88 out of 132, so there is some time, but it goes fast. And the Hops are 7 games back right now of current frontrunner Spokane. The Indians assisted to the top of the standings after sweeping the Hops in Hillsborough 2 weeks ago. The Indians enter play tonight, 14-7 in the second half, a game up on second place Everett. The Hops will see the Aqua Sox again at home in 2 weeks after facing Vancouver next week. The Canadians currently tied with these Emeralds in third place at 10-11. Now throw out Eugene's record. It's a 5-team race right now, with the Emeralds having already secured one of the league's 2 postseason bids. Right now, Hillsborough sits at 7-14, 7 games under 500, 7 games back of first, and their first test out of the break is to face a team in a venue that has flummoxed them all season. The Hops 3-12 against Eugene this year and have lost all 3 series meetings against the M's, including dropping all 3 games of a season opening weekend series here back in early April. Eugene is 7-2 against the Hops, their current home, PK Park. Current home because they need to find a new one per Major League Baseball venue guidelines. That future home still up in the air, but Medford is the likely landing place in a couple of years. Now, Eugene finished the first half with a 42-24 mark, easily claiming the title, but some wholesale changes have taken place here. The core of Eugene's offense has moved on to Double-A Richmond in the Eastern League. 2 new players debut tonight in the top 2 spots in the Emerald's order. Both second baseman Isaiah Barquette and right fielder Jose Astudillo were hitting over 300 at Low A San Jose in the California League before earning their promotions to Eugene. Well over 300, in fact. Barrett was the leading hitter among qualified batters for the San Jose Giants with a .331 batting average. He was also top 10 in the league in runs scored, hits, doubles, and on-base percentage over 73 games. He's a 10th-round draft pick out of Stetson University, making his professional debut this season after being drafted in 2025 by the Giants. Astudillo, a minor league veteran in his 6th year out of Punta de Mata in Venezuela. Over 49 games at San Jose, he hit .337 with 6 home runs and 33 runs batted in. So it'll be Barquette and Astudillo, top 2 spots in the order tonight for the Eugene Emeralds. A lot of the offensive production for the Emeralds over the first half is now gone with the promotions of outfielders Dakota Jordan and Trevor Cohen, along with shortstop Gavin Keelan. 3 of the top players in the league, in fact. Also, 3 starting pitchers, Junior Marte, Tyler Switalski, and Charlie McDaniel, have moved on since we last saw this club, along with relievers Ryan Vanderhey and Ben Peterson. 2 red-hot bats do remain in the Eugene lineup, however. Carlos Gutierrez gets the start in left field tonight. He'll bat 3rd in the order. And the cleanup hitter is catcher Hansel Villarroel. He's the hottest hitter in the league right now. Villarroel, in July, over 7 games, hitting .481. And his season average right now sits at .309. He's batting .310 in 44 games with the Emeralds this season. Gutierrez has hit in 7 of his last 8, 11 for his last 28 at the plate. He's batting .260 on the year with 9 home runs and 39 runs batted in. Now, some other players are going to get a chance to shine who've been here this year. Lisbel Diaz, maybe the most impressive tools of anybody we've seen in this Eugene lineup this year. When you look at his size, speed, throwing arm, power, Diaz hasn't really put it all together consistently, but has looked brilliant in flashes. And he's flexed his muscles to the tune of 14 home runs this year. That's fifth in the Northwest League, batting .266 overall. And he's hit in five of the last six games. And after playing a corner infield spot for most of the first half and the beginning of the second half, he'll get the start in center field tonight in place of the departed Trevor Cohen. Well, the Hops not immune to transfers either. The move's not as drastic as Eugene, but they have said farewell to a very impressive young man, Trent Youngblood, former Division III standout at Transylvania University. And like Barquette, a 10th rounder out of that Division III school. He's been in the top 10 in the league in a number of offensive categories. He's showcased a number of skills with the Hops, one of the better base dealers in the league. He has flirted with the top 10 in the league in batting average, and for a time was number one in the league in on-base percentage, playing all three outfield spots and a little bit of second base as well this year. Also did some pitching early on in the season, but Youngblood has earned his well-deserved promotion to Double-A, and we wish him all the best for the Amarillo Sod Poodles as they get back for the break tonight as well. Talk about some other changes in these two rosters and bring you tonight's starting lineups in the first pitch for PK Park and Eugene. Beautiful July night. Huge line of customers waiting to get into the ballpark. Looks like a sellout crowd tonight to watch these Emeralds as they prepare to head to the Northwest League Championship Series once again. It's the Emeralds and the Hillsboro Hops coming up next on your home for Hops Baseball, Rip City Radio 620.
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0: 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Leading things off will be the center fielder, Slade Coldwell. Batting second in the order, second baseman, J.D. Dix. Third in the order tonight, shortstop, Kason Cunningham. 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Fifth in the order for the Hops tonight, third baseman Jose Mejia. Kenny Castillo, the catcher, he'll bat sixth. Batting seventh, right fielder Jacque Josefa. Eighth in the order, the first baseman Brady Council. And batting ninth for the Hops, Avery Owusu Asiero. He's in left field tonight. For the Eugene Emeralds defensively, Jacob Christian gets the start at first base. The newcomer Isaiah Barkett at second. Walker Martin moves into the departed shortstop hole, so admirably filled by Gavin Keelan. And at third base tonight, Xander Darby. In the outfield for Eugene, Carlos Gutierrez gets the start in left. Lisbel Diaz is in center field. Jose Astudillo in right. Behind the plate is Hansel Villarroel. And on the mound, right-hander Hunter Dryden out of Whitworth University, Division III school, the Pirates. In Spokane, Washington. Hops wearing their light blue uniform tops, navy blue helmets, gray pants. And, I don't even know how to begin to describe what Eugene is wearing tonight. It's Moana night, so there's some Disney iconography on these jerseys. I guess it's kind of it's a purple jersey with all kinds of graphics on it. Anyway, the first pitch to Caldwell, grounded to the right side. First baseman Christian there to field it. Takes it to the bag, and we're underway. One pitch, one down. Caldwell, one of those struggling bats, hitting just 209, and this is his second pro season. Diamondbacks number three prospect has yet to put it together offensively, but for the month of May this year, where he hit over 300, has been getting on base consistently with the second best walk rate in the league, but that average still lingering down near the Mendoza line. Here's J.D. Dix. Dix hitting .259 combined. Nine home runs on the season, but has yet to go deep in 22 games at Hillsborough. And six of those home runs have come on three nights. First pitch in there for a strike from Dryden, 0-1. Dix, the number six prospect in the Diamondbacks organization, drafted in 2024 in the competitive balance round, 35th pick. Out of Whitefish Bay, Wisconsin High School. Swing and a miss. No balls, two strikes. Got the two Whitefish Bay kids in the lineup tonight. Dix in the two-hole, Council in the eight-hole. Former high school teammates. 0-2 pitch from the right-hander, Dryden. That's down and in. Dix, 274 since joining the Hops. Just five runs batted in. And had a solid series at Tri-City. In fact, finally able to deliver with men in scoring position. Swing and a miss. Down he goes on strikes. And there's two down in the Hops' first inning. Dix had a three RBI night back on July 7th. So more than half of his five Hops RBIs coming on that night. Here's last year's first rounder, Kason Cunningham. 18th overall pick out of Lady Bird Johnson High in San Antonio. And he looks at a first pitch strike from Dryden. Hunter Dryden comes in with a 2-4 mark, one save on the year, 16 games. Just 58 hits allowed in 64 innings. Pitch low, pops off the glove of Villarroel, one ball, one strike. Dryden, 73 strikeouts, 37 walks. That's the eighth most in the Northwest League in those 64 innings. And an ERA of 4.78. He was a 17th round draft pick. Pitch runs off the plate outside, ball two. First two-ball count. Caldwell grounding out to first on the first pitch. J.D. Dix striking out on four pitches. And the fourth pitch on its way to the left-handed hitting Cunningham. Swung on and missed. Two balls, two strikes. Now Cunningham, seeing his first adversity as a young ball player since joining Hillsboro, hitting just 202. One home run, nine RBIs. This is his 24th game. Wave and a miss. And down he goes. So the 17th rounder out of a D3 school. Fans, one of the Diamondbacks' top prospects. In fact, two of the Diamondbacks' top 10 prospects back-to-back in a 1-2-3 first inning. We go to the bottom of the first. Eugene coming up. No score on the Hops Broadcast Network.
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0: Warm-up tosses for the Hillsboro Hops. Eddie Castillo completing the battery tonight. Let's take a look at the Eugene batting order. Isaiah Barkett, the second baseman out of Edmond, Oklahoma, lead things off, followed by right fielder Jose Astudillo, also making his Emeralds debut. Left fielder Carlos Gutierrez bats third. Cleanup hitter is the catcher Hansel Villarroel. Batting fifth in the order, third baseman Xander Darby. Isbel Diaz starting in center field will bat sixth as Barkett fouls the first pitch away. Bottom third of the order, first baseman Jacob Christian. Shortstop Walker Martin. Designated hitter Robert Hipwell. Written from my own California. Went to high school at Capital Christian in Sacramento. Played for the Oregon Ducks and the NC State Wolfpack. And he gets a strike in there to Barkett, 0-2. Barkett, 331 batting average, 5 home runs, 42 runs batted in, 73 games at San Jose. 2-hop grounder hit the third, fielded by Mejia, steps into the throw, and it's received by Brady Council at first base. One down. Rio Britton making his 16th hops appearance tonight. 60 innings, 51 hits, 77 strikeouts. All good numbers, 37 walks, higher than you want to see. ERA 3.75 for the 15th rounder. Drafted out of NC State, he transferred there from Oregon. So he's familiar with these environs. The first pitch fastball comes in low and inside to Jose Astudillo. Astudillo playing in his 50th game. 3.37 hitter in 49 games for the San Jose Giants of the Cal League. Grounder pulled to the left side, right to the shortstop Cunningham. Plenty of time as he hits the bullseye at first base for the second out of the inning. And this is what you want to see from Rio Britton. He has shown the ability to strike batters out, but has also wavered with his command this year with those 37 walks, and it's hurt him on occasion. He watches two batters in his last start, no decision against Spokane at home. And recorded the Hops' only win of the last 2 weeks back on July 7th at Tri-City. Just one walk in 5 1/3 innings against the Dust Devils that week. 4-3 mark on the season for Britton. Misses with his first offering to Gutierrez, and a big wave and a miss from the left-handed hitting left fielder brings the count to a ball and a strike. Gutierrez has been with Eugene since opening day, hitting 260. 9 home runs, 39 driven in. Swing and a miss. And a fastball, 1-2. Two outs for Britton, just 5 pitches thrown so far. According to the scoreboard, that's wrong. Swing and a miss. Down goes Gutierrez. So it'll be a 9-pitch 1-2-3 inning for Rio Britton with his first strikeout. Neither team gets a runner on base in the first. One inning gone, no score on the Hops Broadcast Network.
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0: 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No score, top of the second inning. Cleanup hitter Yasiel Soler at the plate, right-handed hitter facing the righty Hunter Dryden. First pitch high and inside a ball. Soler hitting 239. Eight home runs, and leads the team with 45 runs batted in, 10th most in the Northwest League. 1-0 fastball, misses high, 2-0. Soler's got a little three-game hit streak going. He's four for his last eight at the plate. Two of those hits home runs, and those came in the same game against Tri-City on July 7th. Pitch down low, three balls, no strikes. Soler doesn't tend to see a lot of pitches. Just six at-bats in that Tri-City series. There's a strike in the inside corner, 3-1. And did not draw a walk. 3-for-17 in the last homestand against Spokane. And walked only once in that series. Swing and a miss. And Hunter Dryden fights back to a full count, 3-2. Jose Mejia on deck, and then Kenny Castillo. And already hearing the Andrews sisters, it's the beer batter, Yasiel Soler. But he will not strike out. He lines it to shallow right field, coming on with a dive and a catch. Jose Astudillo, and he endears himself to the Eugene fans right away. Good jump off the bat, fine catch, and a ball sinking in front of him. And Astudillo records the first out of the second inning. A fine diving stop to rob Yasiel Soler of a base hit. Brings the third baseman Mejia to the plate, playing his 43rd game with the Hops. 242 average, a homer, 17 RBIs at high A. First pitch missing outside. Mejia began the year at low A. Visalia, the Rawhide in the California League. That's hammered out to left field, and it's going to get to the wall on a hop off the top of the fence. Mejia's going to have to hustle if he wants to get to second base. The throw into the bag, there's nobody there. Gutierrez playing left field. Nobody covered second base. So Mejia easily able to get in there. That had a chance to be a close play with an accurate throw. It was not an accurate throw. And Mejia's in there with a double. Mejia hits a screamer. One hop off the top of the left field fence, just to the left on the video scoreboard. 335 to the left field corner here. 325 to the right field pole. 365 to left field alley, 366 to right, 390 to straightaway center. Pretty close confines here. And a first pitch strike call to Kenny Castillo. Castillo hitting around 300 when we last saw him at home, but his fortunes took a dip last week. 3-for-21 at Tri-City as the Hops drop 5-of-6 in Pasco. Fastball, dribbled foul. Went toward the Hillsboro dugout on the third base side. Mark Reed, second-year skipper, over the third-base coach's box, Gift and Gompe in the first-base box. Jacob Hayward, the first-year manager of Eugene, on the top step of the dugout. Umpires tonight, couple of new faces. Robert Bonet calling the balls and strikes, same spelling as Lisa Bonet. Don't know if he's related. And Nicholas Saxton is the base umpire. 0-2 pitch from Hunter Dryden on the way, and it's line foul into the netting above the Eugene dugout. Castillo now hitting 281 on the year. Three home runs, 33 RBIs for the Guacana Venezuela native. 6'2", 220-pound catcher. Facing the somewhat diminutive right-hander, Hunter Dryden, who blows him down with a fastball, top shelf. And that's the second strikeout for Hunter Dryden. Two away for the Hops. And that brings up the right fielder, Jackie Josefa. Dryden, 5'10", 184 pounds. Turned 23 in June. Actually turned 24 in June. We've yet to update his age on the roster. And little dribbler hit up the third baseline. That's picked up foul by the third baseman, Xander Darby. Dryden, born in Spokane, played his high school ball on the outskirts of town at Deer Park High, and then went to Whitworth U there in North Spokane. We've seen a couple of former Whitworth baseball players on this circuit in recent years. Joel Condrey comes to mind. Infielder turned pitcher in the Rockies system, drafted by the... Actually, does he predate the Rockies affiliation? Spokane was a Rangers affiliate before the switch to high A ball. Then they linked up with the Rockies starting in 2021. Pitch down low to Josefa. One ball, one strike. Jackie Josefa, left-handed hitter out of Curacao from the capital city, Willemstad. Sixth-year pro. Fastball trying to paint that outside corner, and Dryden just missed it. Two balls and a strike to come. Josefa had a rough road trip. 0 for his last 10 with 7 strikeouts. 3 for 20 in the series at Tri-City. Dryden leaning in to get the sign from Hansel Villarroel. Time called by Josefa. And he's looking back at the home plate umpire as if he was surprised that he got time called. One step out of the box, one twirl of the bat, and now he's ready to go. Dryden comes set, a peek over at Mejia at second base. And the 2-1 pitch, swing and a miss, got him with a breaking ball. Two balls, two strikes. Just three games against Eugene coming out of the break, and then two more weeks at home. The Hops' second half schedule loaded with home games. They played the fewest home games in the league in the first half. 2-2 pitch in the air, foul, and twisting out of play on the left side. Another gorgeous summer evening down here. It should be favorable weather for the entire series. Not too blazingly hot. Temperatures will be in the 80s. The weather's been fantastic most of this season. We've yet to hit the really blistering hot temperatures here. 2-2 on the way to Josefa. That's ripped to right field. That's going to get to the wall and score a run. In fact, over the wall on a hop. Into the netting underneath the auxiliary scoreboard. Josefa with a ground rule RBI double. And the Hops grab the first lead with a pair of two baggers in the second inning. RBI number 29 on the season. 11th with the Hops in game 22 for the right fielder, Jackie Josefa. And that'll bring the first baseman, Brady Council, to the plate. Council hitting 207 on the year. 22-year-old utility player. Fastball right down the middle for a strike. 78 degrees and sunny right now here at PK Park. And we could be in the 70s for the duration of this game, unless it goes long. 0-1. Grounder hit toward third. Backhanded on a short hop near the line by Darby. Looping throw low and off the glove of Christian. Josefa around to score. And the Hops take a 2-0 lead. An error on Xander Darby. So two doubles and an E5, and the Hops take a 2-0 second inning lead. It should be an error all the way. And we'll wait for the official ruling on that, but Darby had plenty of time to make that throw. He just kind of lobbed it down to first base and didn't get enough on it. Council did not advance. No RBI for him on the play. And here comes the nine-hole hitter, Avery Owusu-Asiedu. Asiedu, 4 for 13 on the road trip to Tri-City, including a double and a homer. For the season, though, it's been rough, hitting just 174. He's the current Hops leader in home runs with 8. Now, J.D. Dix has 9 homers, but none of those came in a Hops uniform. Owusu-Asiedu and Yasiel Soler each with 8 home runs while wearing the Hops colors. First pitch slider is low, ball one. Avery has the better home run rate. He's not played in as many games as Soler. Soler playing in his 75th game tonight, and he's ninth in the league in at-bats. 1-0 pitch, pulled a little string, and got him out in front, swing and a miss. Melissa Acedo, first year in the Diamondbacks organization, traded in December by the Phillies in exchange for former Hobbs pitcher Kyle Backus, who's currently pitching the majors. AOA from Waukesha, Wisconsin. Hot ground ball, scatter. Everybody running off the top step of that dugout. Josefa was up there. And Mejia, and had to evacuate. One ball, two strikes. Avery Owusu-Asinu, born in Saskatoon in Canada. Spent some time in London, England. Fastball up and in. Two balls, two strikes. And then the family settled in Wisconsin. His father, an animal nutritionist, they moved for his work. Avery, three sports standout in high school. Went on to Southern Illinois University, Edwardsville. Earned a degree in business finance there. He's an outstanding student. Plus 4 point in high school and a 4 point college GPA as well. Fastball outside. Methinks his life, with or without baseball, is going to be pretty okay. Couple of practice swings, three balls, two strikes. Runner at first base, two down, two across this inning for the Hops. Runner goes, pitches high and away, and AOA keeps the inning going with a walk. Well, that play out in right field by Jose Astudillo, looking pretty big right now. He robbed Yasiel Soler, what would have been an inning opening base hit. If that one gets past him, it's an extra base hit. Since then, couple of doubles, an error, a walk. One strikeout for Hunter Dryden. Two outs in the inning. And now the leadoff hitter, Slade Caldwell, up for the second time. He swung at the first pitch he saw, grounding out to first. This time takes a strike. Caldwell, 5'9", left-handed hitter, drafted out of Valley View High School in Jonesboro, Arkansas. 29th pick in the draft. Of course, the Major League first-year player draft being held over the All-Star break. And the Hops went with a catcher for their first pick. Pickoff throw to second gets past the shortstop Martin into center field, but Diaz right there backing up the play. And wisely, Brady Council's not going to test his arm. He might have the best arm in the Giants minor league system. The count, a ball and a strike to Slade Caldwell. Ryder Helfrich, number 15 pick in the draft by the Diamondbacks. Swing and a miss. One ball, two strikes, the count to Caldwell. Helfrich, drafted out of the University of Arkansas, 6'1", 210 pounds. MLB Pipeline had him the number 11 prospect in the draft class. They got him a number 15, and that's the player they wanted. Fastball swing and a miss. Down goes Caldwell. Three strikeouts, make it four strikeouts in the first two innings by Hunter Dryden, but a couple of runs for the Hops in the second. One of them unearned. Two runs, two hits, one error, and two runners left on base through an inning and a half. It's the Hops 2, the Eugene Emeralds, another on the Hops Broadcast Network.
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A hot bat alert. Hansel Villarreal steps to the plate. He's hitting .310 at Eugene. 7 home runs, 27 RBIs in 44 games with the Emeralds. But over his last 7 games, he's hitting 6 of them, batting .481 over that stretch in July with a home run and 7 driven in. Swing and a miss to the first pitch from Rio Britton. Second offering from the southpaw. Bounces into home plate for a ball. Britton retired the side in order in the first inning with a strikeout. Just 9 pitches, 7 for strikes. Former Eugene Emerald, drafted out of NC State University. And that gets in there for a strike, 1-2. Villarreal, Darby, and Diaz, middle of the Eugene order. Hansel from Port Lamar in Venezuela. He was an Astros prospect. Fastball buzzes up and in. Oohs and ahs from this large crowd. The main seating section, the stadium part, is pretty much filled. The bleachers out in left field are empty, and a little looper to right field. That's a base hit for Hansel Villarreal. Right now, leading the league in batting in the month of July. So the Emeralds have their first base runner, and that brings third baseman Xander Darby to the plate. Well, we mentioned the guys that have moved on. Keelan, Jordan, Cohen, all put up all-star numbers in the first half. I had Trevor Cohen as my unofficial most valuable player in the Northwest League in the first half. Would not have been the, it was a good bunt up the third baseline. It would be a tough play for Britton. Bare hands it, no play. Darby beats it out, a base hit. And Eugene coming right back with the first two batters aboard here in the second inning after giving up 2 in the top half. Really good bunt by Xander Darby. That brings Lisbel Diaz to the plate, the center fielder. 62nd game with the Emeralds. Diaz has hit in 5 of the last 6. Of his 9 hits during that stretch, 6 for extra bases, 4 home runs, including a pair of long balls in Eugene's last game on Sunday against Spokane. Kenny Castillo, the catcher, setting up outside. Here's the pitch inside. Swing and a miss. Diaz hitting .263 with the M's. 14 of his 17 home runs on the season have come in the Northwest League. He's driven in 48 runs. Top 10 in the league in homers and RBIs. Breaking ball floats in there. Strike 2 call. So, Britton dealing strikes early on. He's gone to 2 balls to just 1 batter so far. This is the 6th batter for Eugene. But working in some hot water right now with 2 aboard, nobody out. Diaz from Pinar del Rio in Cuba. 0-2 pitch. Off the glove of Castillo. Just off the plate outside. 1 ball. Diaz 9 for 24 in that series against Spokane. That was played here at PK.

Two balls, two strikes. Diaz's birthday, July 19th. Let's see, any Hobbs celebrating a birthday this week? No. We had one last week, Patrick Forbes, who is still back in Arizona, although not on the injured list. Swing and a miss. Britton tied him up inside with a fastball. That's his second strikeout. A ground ball could get him out of trouble. Well, these Bell Diaz fans for the first out of the inning. That brings up the first baseman, Jacob Christian. Well, you kind of forget about Jacob Christian. He was one of the higher-ranked prospects on this club late last year, but has battled some injuries. Laid out of spring training this year, and was not on the roster at the outset of the season. Kind of got overshadowed by some of the newcomers. Picked a first by Castillo, and back with a head-first dive is Darby. Which was a strike, 0-1. Jacob Christian was a fifth-rounder out of USD, University of San Diego. He's a native of San Diego, third-year pro. 250 on the season, 8 home runs, 31 RBIs. Change, swing and a miss. Good movement on that pitch. And Britton continues to work ahead of the count. He's gotten ahead of all four batters this inning. And two of the three batters he faced in the first. When he's locating, he's as good as the Hops have on staff. The results bear that out. When he has struggled, he has walked batters. Good size lead at first base for Darby. Villarroel at second. Here's the pitch. At the knee. Strike three call. Three pitch strikeout. Down goes Jacob Christian. And he strikes out a fair amount. Last week against Spokane, 5 for 20 at the plate. A dozen strikeouts for Jacob Christian, including four strikeouts in a game on July the 8th. So two big Ks for Rio Britton, trying to work out of the trouble here after back-to-back hits to start the frame. Here's Walker Martin. He looks at a breaking ball down and away. Martin, a former second-round pick out of Eaton High School in Colorado. Hitting just 219 this year, but he's got some pop in that bat. 11 home runs, 36 runs batted in. 1-0, swing and a miss. Pitch up in the zone. Martin's been with the Emeralds since opening day. 3 for 19 with a homer, 4 RBIs in last week's series against Spokane. That homer coming on Saturday. One, one. Up the middle, that's a base hit. It lands just in front of the big yellow O in center field. Slade Caldwell, the throw in, cut off by the second baseman, Dix. Around to score, Villarroel. Into third base is Darby. An RBI single with two outs for Walker Martin. And Eugene cuts the Hops lead in half. It's 2-1. 37th run batted in for Walker Martin. Third hit of the inning for the Emeralds. One of those a bunt base hit by Xander Darby, who's currently standing at third base. Runners at the corners, two outs now for the number nine hitting designated hitter, Robert Hipwell. Starts with a wide open stance. Wide and wide open. Kind of up on the toe of his front foot, which their heel that back front foot. Toward the outer line of the batter's box, and then he moves it inside as the pitch is delivered. That pitch just outside for a ball, 1-1. We talked about Hipwell a couple of times this year, getting the benefit of staying close to home pretty much his entire baseball career. He's from the Bay Area. Breaking ball low, two balls and a strike. Scotts Valley, California is Robert Hipwell's hometown. That's a Scotts Valley High. He was born in Los Gatos. That's Tommy Troy's hometown, which is on the way to San Jose. Do you know the way to San? Strike called. 2-2. Scotts Valley is up

0: in the Santa Cruz Mountains. And you drop down to the mountains, and the first city you get to is Los Gatos on the way to San Jose. 2-2 pitch. Breaking ball, dribbled foul toward the Eugene dugout. So from Scotts Valley High to Santa Clara University, that's right there in the same area where the 49ers play. Levi's Stadium. And then drafted by the hometown Giants. Where does he end up? San Jose. So this is the farthest afield that he's been in his baseball career. Swinging a foul at the plate. Two balls, two strikes. Now in his third pro season. And the numbers aren't pretty for Robert Hipwell this year. 150 batting average. Although he does walk frequently. A walk rate of just under 18%, which is the best on the club. Left-handed hitting DH. Oh, Britton trying to paint that outside corner. Just missed. And the count goes to 3-2. Longest at bat of the game by far. This will be pitch number 8. Three hits, a run across. Runners at the corners, 2 down. Hipwell's driven in 11 with 3 home runs this year. Just 17 total hits. Runner goes from first. And my goodness, where was that pitch? Everybody starting to walk off the field, but no strike call from home plate umpire Robert Bonet. It's ball 4 to load the bases. And that brings Isaiah Barquette back to the plate. So Britton issues his first walk, and that initiates a trip to the mound from Hawks pitching coach Blake Nation. The Hillsborough Medical Center would like to welcome you to the brand new Family Zone. 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Sacks jammed with emeralds. Isaiah Barquette, 42 RBIs in 73 games at San Jose, making his Eugene debut tonight. He grounded out to Mejia at third base on an 0-2 pitch, leading off the bottom of the first. And he swings away at the first pitch from Britton here. Fouls it back and over the roof line. Off to the right. Barquette. Out of Stetson University, that's in Florida. 10th round draft pick last year. Making his pro debut this year in his hometown, Edmond, Oklahoma. Breaking ball down and in. Ball and a strike. Now Rio Britton, one of his best outings as a pro on this very field back on May 19th. Pitch in the air, foul and out of play on the right side. 1-2. In that game, Britton, 6 shutout innings, 3 hits, no walks, struck out 6. And only twice did he go to 2 balls in the count, facing 21 hitters on that night. Britton didn't pitch in 2025 and a knee injury while working out in January that year. And that pitch chopped foul on the third baseline. So Barquette battling down in the count, 1-2. Xander Darby at third. Walker Martin at second. Robert Hipwell at first base. Ansel Villarreal led off the inning with a single. He has scored. It's 2-1 Hillsborough for the bottom of the second. Britton Rennie with a 1-2 offering, and it's hit hard toward third, sliding backhand stop by Mejia. To his feet, throws a one-hop strike to Brady Council at first base. Big play over at the hot corner by Jose Mejia to end the inning and keep Eugene from potentially unloading the bases. They'll settle for one. One run on 3 hits, 3 left. End of 2, it's 2-1. Hops on the Hops Broadcast Network.
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0: 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Top of the third inning. Hops with a 2-1 lead, and these two starting pitchers, Hunter Dryden and Rio Britton, mirror images of one another so far. Fastball outside. First two pitches do not find the plate to J.D. Dix, who struck out swinging on four pitches in the first inning. Four strikeouts and a walk in the first two innings for Dryden. Fastball misses away, ball three. Each pitcher retired the side with a minimum of pitches in the first inning. Nine pitches for Britton, 10 pitches for Dryden, each threw seven strikes. 3-0, that's outside. Four-pitch walk, J.D. Dix aboard to start the third inning. Good wheels on base for the Hops. And here's the shortstop, Cason Cunningham. In the second inning, both pitchers had to do some work. 30 pitches for Dryden as the Hops got two hits, a walk, and an error to play two. And then Britton, in his half of the second inning, 31 pitches as Eugene picked up three hits and a walk, all singles, and scored one run. Dryden threw 19 strikes, Britton 21 strikes. And he is yet to find the plate with his first six pitches of the third inning as the count goes to 2-0 to Cason Cunningham. Cunningham also a first inning strikeout victim. Coming off just a 1-for-9 trip to Tri-City. Walked three times, struck out three times. One run scored, no RBIs. Back. He is without a run batted in the last 2 weeks, is Cunningham. That pitch outside and off the glove of the catcher Villarreal of the backstop. Easily down to second base goes J.D. Dix. And the Hops once again have something cooking. So a four-pitch walk to Dix. The count 3-0 to Cason Cunningham. And the cleanup hitter, Yasiel Soler, waits on deck. We got Yasiel cleanup for the Hops. Hansel cleaning up for Eugene tonight. J-A-N-C-L Hansel, Y-A-S-S-E-L Yasiel. Three-0 pitch from Dryden, and that's high, ball four. So Hunter Dryden has lost his way, back-to-back four-pitch walks, and here come the Hops. Cunningham and Nix aboard, and here's Soler, who's flashed the power lately, and a trip out of the dugout for Eugene's pitching coach, Luis Pino. Braxton Lee is the hitting coach. Fundamentals coach is Nate Keevy. And Eugene wearing special jerseys tonight. They're honoring the Disney feature film Moana this evening. Well, initially it was just the catcher, the pitching coach, and the pitcher, and then the four other infielders sprinting to the mound for the last couple of words. Go back to their positions. Yasiel Soler robbed of a potential base hit leading off the second inning on a sprinting, diving catch in right field by Jose Astudillo, making his Eugene debut. First pitch to Soler is high. That's nine straight balls from Dryden. Well, we mentioned it. Both these pitchers have had their issues with walks. That's now 40 bases on balls for Hunter Dryden with the three he's issued tonight. Breaking ball, hit in the air, and he pulled it out of here, but very foul. Out beyond the left field grandstand. That ends the stretch of nine consecutive pitchers outside the zone. Better breaking ball. That's high and inside. Soler went through a tough stretch, 0 for 18, heading into the month of July. Before his recent stretch, and Dryden humping up on that fastball, swing and a miss. He can really rush it up there. Not a lot to Hunter Dryden, but there's some hair on that fastball. Typically sits in the mid-90s. Tops out at 97. Two balls, two strikes to count. Soler just trying to put it in play. Runners go, and the pitch is fouled back to the screen. Hop showing some aggression early. Soler not exactly a contact hitter. He's not a huge strikeout guy. But Mark Reed, playing a hunch, likes the way he's swinging the bat right now. And he just missed it. Fouled it back to the screen. Soler, 5'11", 230 pounds, packs a lot of power into that frame. Checking the runner at second. Here's the pitch from Dryden. Misses high with a breaking ball. So he's in danger of walking the bases loaded with nobody out. Jose Mejia looming on deck. Mejia, one of the Hops' better hitters in a week where they showed little offense at Tri-City. Here's the 3-2 before the 3-2 pitch. A step off the rubber as he looks J.D. Dix back to second base. Back-to-back four-pitch walks, putting Dix and Kason Cunningham aboard. 3-2 count to the cleanup hitter, Soler. And here's the pitch. It's a fastball down the middle. Strike three call. Bat never moved. One down. Jose Mejia to the plate. And the fans are happy. A lot of them here tonight. And a whole bunch of them heading to the beer shack. Mejia raked a double. One hop off the wall on the left. And scored the Hops' first run in the second inning. Picked to second base. And Dix dives back in there. Mitch Mejia starting the year at Loe Visalia. He was the Diamondbacks minor league player of the month in April. He had 366 for the Rawhide and a 1,111 OPS. First pitch strike called 0-1. Led the entire farm system in on-base percentage in the month of April. Earned his Hops promotion in mid-May. A 1 slider, outside corner, strike call. Inning started with 9 straight balls. Runners at first and second, one away. Hunter Dryden hoping Mejia can roll a ground ball. Fastball, swing, and a foul to play. Boy, he can really reach back for something extra when he wants it. Did the ball come up and hit? Trainer Catwood Day has come out of the Hops dugout about halfway to the plate. The batting helmet came off Mejia's head. The ball might have come back and hit him in the helmet. Not sure how that ricochet took place. But he's all right. Helmet back on his nugget. Gifton Gompe down there to check in, make sure everything's okay. Now backpedaling into the first base coach's box. No balls, two strikes to the right-handed hitter from Santo Domingo in the Dominican. Former Baltimore Orioles prospect traded in February of this year along with Wellington Arosena in exchange for Blaze Alexander. Fastball hit hard into center field. Backpedaling on it is Diaz. He's got it. And J.D. Dix unable to tag in advance. That's the second out of the inning. So Mejia hits it hard again, but not to where there ain't. And it'll be up to Castillo to deliver with two outs. Kenny Castillo, one of five hop strikeout victims already. Fanned on a high heater in the second inning. Hunter Dryden with the delivery. Grounder, foul outside of third. Dryden against Castillo this year. Only one plate appearance, and he struck him out. So Castillo 0 for 2, 2 Ks against the right-hander Dryden. One pitch, misses outside. The hop with the most success against Hunter Dryden, well, unfortunately, he ain't here no more. That's Trent Youngblood. He's 3 for 9. Now in Amarillo. Fastball fouled off the catcher Villarroel. One ball, two strikes. Avery Wusuacidu and Yasiel Soler, a combined 0 for 15. Against Hunter Dryden this year. Wusuacidu walked in the second inning. Soler 0 for 2 with a strikeout in this game. Kenny Castillo, one ball, two strikes with two runners on base and two outs in the third inning. Hops with a 2-1 advantage. All the runs coming in the second. Great crowd tonight here at the home of the Oregon Ducks, PK Park in Eugene, Oregon. The 1-2 pitch in on the hands. He fought off a fastball to the screen. Now, prior to Kenny Castillo's recent drop-off, he hit .329 in the month of June. That was third best in the Northwest League. A good series against Spokane, but then just 3 for 21 last week at Tri-City. Again, the 1-2. That one slides outside. Dix was off and running. No throw from Villarroel. He held that ball on the outer edge as Dix swiped third base. Now pitch to the backstop, and we've already had one. Would potentially play to run. Skipper Mark Reed whispering something in Dix's ear. Swing and a miss. Down goes Castillo on strikes for the second time. He's now 0 for 3 with 3 Ks against Hunter Dryden. And after back-to-back walks to start the inning, 3 straight retired, 2 more strikeouts. That's 6 Ks through 3 innings for the right-hander from Spokane. We go to the bottom of the third inning. 2-1 Hillsborough on the Hops Broadcast Network.
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Matt Rickard at PK Park and Eugene Bonneville hitting three. Hops with a 2-1 lead. Unable to capitalize on back-to-back walks with no outs in the top half of the third. As Rio Britton goes back to work in the bottom of the inning, facing batters 2-3-4. Jose Astudillo, Carlos Gutierrez, and Hansa Villarreal. First pitch outside, a ball to Astudillo, and that breaking ball gets in there for a strike. Flag at half-mast down in center field in honor of the recently deceased South Carolina Senator Lindsey Graham. Fastball pulled to left field. That's going to get down maybe for extra bases. Gloved on the warning track by AOA. It's an easy double to lead off the inning for Jose Astudillo. And for the second consecutive inning, Eugene with a runner in scoring position. And nobody out. Carlos Gutierrez, the batter. Astudillo opened the season with the San Jose Giants at 335, 6 homers, 33 RBIs, 13 walks, 14 strikeouts in 47 games. Bunt attempt, and it's missed by Gutierrez. He fouled it at the plate. 0-1. Astudillo got called up to AAA Sacramento for a couple of games, May 30th and 31st, went 1-for-2 at the plate on the 31st. With a single and a walk. A one pitch, runner goes, thrown down to third. On the money from Castillo, the tag applied by Jose Mejia. Astudillo tried to slide around the tag, but Mejia able to reach out and get him. And Kenny Castillo guns down Astudillo trying to steal third base. Well, that's a risky maneuver with nobody out in the inning. That old baseball adage, you don't want to make the first or the last out of third base. You've got the left-handed pitcher up there giving you a bit of advantage running to the base on his blind side. But and Britton has given up a lot of steals this year, so definitely factoring into the decision-making. Ball two, strikes the count to Gutierrez. That pitch in tight, ball two. Gutierrez fanned in the first. One of three strikeouts so far for the southpaw Rio Britton. He winds and delivers 2-2. Grounder headed up the middle. Diving try by Dix, able to knock it down into shallow center field. Somebody better get up and get that baseball. Casey Cunningham just standing there at second base. And that's going to be a double. Another mental error by the Hillsborough Hops. Now Dix made a fine try. Got his glove on it, a dive to his right. It deflected off the leather into shallow center field. He just lay there on his stomach. Casey Cunningham over near the second base bag, standing there. And Gutierrez kept right on trucking into second base, and he gets there easily. That's a bad sign. That's the kind of sloppy play we were seeing before the break. It looked like a team that was tired and ready for the All-Star break. Swing and a miss by Villarreal, 0-1. Hansel Villarreal continuing his hot streak with a leadoff single and a run score in the second inning. Getting close to 500 in the month of July. Fastball, little dribbler hit to second base, but that's going to move the runner easily. Only played a first for J.D. Dix. That is the second out of the inning. So the attempted steal of third base cost Eugene a run in the third inning as Astudillo was thrown out for the first out immediately prior to the Gutierrez double. And even if he was unable to score on that infield double, he would have certainly scored on that ground ball. Fastball outside, ball one to Xander Darby. Darby a bunt single in the second inning. You go back to April and May. Fly ball out to right, shallow.
in on it as Josefa toward the line makes the catch. I was going to say, it looked like Xander Darby would be on that same train to Richmond with the rest of his teammates, but he cooled off. And with that fly out to right field, he is 6 for his last 38 at the plate over his last 12 games. Eugene, unable to score despite a pair of doubles in the third. We go to the fourth. Still 2-1 Hillsborough on the Hops Broadcast Network.

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2: Well, the Emeralds going to the bullpen early in this one. Left-hander Esmerlin Vinicio takes over for Hunter Dryden to start the fourth inning. And leading things off for the Hops, Jackie Josefa showed bunt. Took the pitch for ball one from the slender southpaw Vinicio. 2-1 Hillsborough in the top of the fourth. Fastball outside, ball two. Josefa, RBI double in the second inning and scored the second of the Hops' two runs. That run unearned, courtesy of a throwing error with two outs by third baseman Xander Darby. Little squibber hit foul, and Mark Green trying to make a soccer stop, unable to do so. Stay in your lane, Mark. Of course, Rip City Radio has been your home of World Cup soccer all along. What an amazing tournament it's been. Despite the unfortunate ending to Team USA's run. Swing and a miss. Two balls, two strikes. Hoping for better from that crew. It's not that they lost to Belgium, a superior squad. Just the way they lost that match was tough to swallow. Slider outside a ball. Three balls, two strikes. But all chalk in the final four. And a final on tap, Argentina and Spain, two of the best players in the world, and maybe a passing of the torch between Messi and Yamal. Chopper hit towards second, two-hopper taken there by Barquette, throws out to Speedy Josefa. There's one down for the Hops in the fourth inning. Brady Council to the plate for the Hops. And he hit that ground ball to Xander Darby at third base and led to the run scoring error. Council out of the University of Kansas, 10th round draft pick. Vinicio's pitch inside a ball, 1-0. Esmerlin Vinicio, 4-0 with five saves on the season, 3.35 ERA. There's a four-seam fastball, sinker, sweeper, curve, and a changeup. So a deep arsenal for a reliever. Four-seam. Low 90, stops out at 93. 2-0 pitch, fouled straight back by Council. Vinicio ranked 23rd in Major League Baseball's top 30 international prospects in the 2019 signing class. Signed for $800,000 by the Giants that year. And pitch drops in for a strike, 2-2. Iverson Arteaga, Adrian Sagaste in that same class. They've since moved on through the chain. 2-2 pitch. Strike three called. A bit of a delayed strike call. And that is the seventh hop to go down on strikes. Two away in the fourth inning. Vinicio was a postseason all-star in the Complex League back in 2021. First pitch swinging, Avery Wusuasinu lifts one down the line right field in foul territory. Astudillo there to make the hip-high catch, and it's an easy fourth inning for Esmerlin Vinicio and the Eugene Emeralds. 1-2-3 go the Hops. We're through three and a third. We're through three and a half, and it's the Hops two. The Eugene Emeralds one on the Hops Broadcast Network.
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2: 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First pitch swing, a little blooper down the right field line. That is run down by Jaque Josefa. And Luis Bel Diaz, the first out, Eugene half of the fourth inning. I never really thought of this. Our producer, Mike Shacker, brought this up during the break. He asked me, what's the difference between a half inning and a third of an inning? Well, I told him, a half an inning is the completion of one team's turn at bat. And a third of an inning is one out recorded by a pitcher. Line drive, base hit on the first pitch to Jacob Christian. So Eugene coming out swinging against Rio Britton here in the fourth inning. That is hit number five. I think hit number six for the Emeralds. One out in the fourth inning. Walker Martin to the plate. He's got one of those hits, and it drove in the only Eugene run, an RBI single in the second inning. So when you say a pitcher threw a third of an inning or two-thirds of an inning or four and two-thirds of an inning, or four and two-thirds innings, it's really thirds of a half, not thirds of a whole, because the pitcher only plays half an inning. Grounder foul at the plate. One ball, one strike to count to Walker Martin. Yeah, 6 outs in an inning, in a full inning, and the pitcher is only going to be responsible for three of those. Unless he's not. Tapper hit up the middle, racing to his right. Dix under his glove into center field, around second base. And into third is Jacob Christian. It'll probably be ruled a base hit, but that's one J.D. Dix has to come up with. That's a potential double play grounder, taking him towards second base, and he was unable to make the play. So, Hops middle infield letting them down here in the last couple of innings. And now runners at the corners. One out for Eugene. With the number nine hitter, designated hitter Robert Hipwell to play. Hipwell drew an eight-pitch walk in the second inning. Lefty-on-lefty matchup. Brady Council holding the runner at first. Breaking ball lined into right field, a base hit. Christian scores. Martin on his way to third. Hipwell on his way to second. The throw on a hop in time to get him. The tag by Cunningham for the out. Gunned down by Jaque Josefa in right field. But Hipwell drives in a run. We're tied 2-2. 9-6 for the putout. Second out of the inning. Two outs, runner at third down for the leadoff hitter, Isaiah Barker. Barker 0 for 2. He is twice grounded out to third base. And takes the first pitch, fastball high. Maybe the biggest play in this game right now. Actually, you can isolate one for each team. Jose Mejia, with the bases loaded and two outs in the second, made a great play to his right to backhand a hotshot grounder off the bat of Barker. If that gets past him down the left field line, that's probably three runs across for Eugene. Instead, he's the final out of the second inning. Eugene limited to one run in that frame. Likewise, the sliding catch in right by Astudillo potentially cost the Hops multiple runs. Swinging a foul back by Barker. It took a big rip at a 2-0 pitch from Britton. Astudillo making his play for the first down the second inning to retire Yasiel Soler. Mejia followed with a double. And the Hops also got a Josefa double, an error, and a walk in that inning. 2-1 pitch, up the middle, off the leg of Britton, comes back toward the first baseline, and Kenny Castillo runs it down, but he won't have time to get the runner as Walker Martin scampers home from third. Infield hit and an RBI for Isaiah Barker. Both the newcomers have hits, and Eugene has a 3-2 lead. Well, that ball hit the lower leg of Rio Britton and carried him back to the first baseline. Kenny Castillo, the only one with a chance. And it turned out to be no chance. It's four straight singles for Eugene. Fortunately, the Hops got an out in there when Robert Hipwell tried to stretch to a double. Pick to first base. Council comes off the bag to get it. And Astudillo is back at the plate. He doubled leading off the third inning. Caught stealing. And grounded out to shortstop in the first. That caught stealing was significant as well. That cost Eugene at least one run. Fastball low and outside. Boy, this has been a house of horrors for the Hops in recent seasons. Just 2 wins and 9 tries this year. One full series, one three-game set. The 1-0 chopper toward the mound. Britton's got to wait for it to come down. Backpedaling off the backside of the slope. Keeps his balance. Throws the first. Close play, but he gets it. Astudillo hustling out of the box. And that was a bang-bang play at first. Good job by Britton keeping his balance, going up the front and down the back slope of the mound backwards, and fires a fastball over to Council just in time to get the out for the final out of the fourth inning. But four hits, 2 runs gives Eugene the lead. It's the Emeralds 3, the Hops 2 on the Hops Broadcast Network.
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2: Getting back at the baseball groove following the All-Star break. Hillsboro Hops and Eugene Emeralds entering inning number 5. Emeralds took the lead with 2 runs in the bottom of the 4th inning. They lead 3-2. As Merlin Venicio beginning his 2nd inning out of the pen in relief of Hunter Dryden. He retired the Hops side in the 4th. And now faces the top 3 in the order. Slade Caldwell, J.D. Dix, and Kason Cunningham. Caldwell's 0-2. Ground out and a strikeout. 1-1, the count to the Hillsboro center fielder. Breaking ball in there for a strike. Hops got their 2 runs in the 2nd inning. Doubles by Jose Mejia and Jackie Josefa. Josefa scoring on a Xander Darby throwing error and a wave and a miss. Down goes Caldwell on strikes for the 2nd time. That's 8 hops that have fanned through 4 1/3 innings. 4 up, 4 down against Esmerlin Venicio. Don't underestimate the impact of those bullpen promotions. Ryan Vanderhey's been very tough this year. Grounded to the left side. Glove by the third baseman, Xander Darby. The throw to first just in time to get Dix. Quickly 2 down for the Hops. Vanderhei, one of the most effective relievers in the league. I put him right up there with Everett's Christian Little in the first half of the season in terms of fewest base runners allowed. Sam Tecoyan of Tri-City, the saves leader in the first half, leads the league with a dozen saves. Hillsboro Sawyer Hawks, 2nd in the league in saves, with 9. Swing and a miss by Cunningham. A 1 pitch. Lifted in the air to left center. A long run for Diaz from center field, but he's got it. And the Hops have gone in a flash in the 5th inning. We've hit the halfway mark. Venicio a perfect 6-for-6 on the mound. And through 4.5, it's Eugene 3, Hillsboro 2 on the Hops Broadcast Network.
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2: Bottom of the 5th inning, Rio Britton back on the mound for the Hops. Eugene Emeralds with 8 hits against him. A couple of doubles. One of those was on the infield. And 3 runs all earned. Britton has fanned 3 and walked only 1 so far. That walk did not factor into the scoring. Carlos Gutierrez at the plate to lead off the bottom of the 5th. Double and a strikeout. Lefty on lefty, high leg kick from Britton. The first pitch popped up left side, shallow left field. Out goes Cunningham, the shortstop, and he'll make the catch himself. 1 down. Hansel Villarreal to the plate. He singled to right and scored in the 2nd inning. Grounded to short or to a 2nd base in the 3rd inning. Hops, meanwhile, two runs on four base hits. Also two doubles. But the last hops, last nine hops have been retired. Three by Hunter Dryden, six by Esmerlin Vinicio. Dryden in there for just three innings tonight. 1-0 pitch from Britton. Fouled away by Villarreal. Eugene's already locked up a playoff spot by virtue of their first half championship. And the second half champ will face the Emeralds for the Northwest League title come September. Routine grounder out to shortstop, gobbled up by Cunningham. And he guns down Villarreal for the second out of the inning. Looking for a tuition-free public school in Oregon? 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Under left-handed bat at the plate, Xander Darby. And the southpaw, Britton, starts him off with a strike. Very efficient work tonight from Rio Britton. One single and a fly out to right for Darby in his two trips to the plate. Swings at the 0-1 offering. Lifts it in the air. Foul. Deep but foul. Left side. And it, at the back row of the middle grandstands, there's a couple sitting back there with their backs against the wall in the back row. And they were, clearly were not paying attention because that guy just about jumped out of his skin when that ball hit the clang the bleachers next to him. Fastball at the knees. Strike three called. Bingo, bango, bongo. Down goes Xander Darby. 1-2-3 go the Emeralds, and we head to the sixth. 3-2 Eugene on the Hops Broadcast Network.
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Top of the sixth inning, Hobbs trying to get something going against left-handed reliever Esmerlin Vinicio, who's retired all six to face him with a couple of strikeouts. Hunter Dryden last three innings tonight, gives up four hits, two runs, one earned. He struck out six and walked three batters. 3-2 Eugene, the score. Yasiel Soler at the plate looks at strike one. Soler flied out to right and struck out in two plate appearances against Hunter Dryden. Soler, Mejia, and Castillo do up this inning for the Hops. Breaking ball down and in. Did that hit him? Well, Soler. And now a late signal from the home plate umpire. Yes, it did. It hit him in the foot. Breaking ball going down and in. Right now, Jacob Hayward wondering, wait a minute now, did he swing at that or not? They appealed to first base to see if the bat went through the zone. And Nicholas Saxton said no swing. So Soler hit by the pitch. He's aboard to start the sixth. First base runner allowed by Vinicio. And that brings up Mejia, who's hit it on the nose twice. Once a double, once a fly out to center. Soler, no threat to run at first. Fastball outside, ball one. Vinicio, part of what's been a pretty effective Eugene bullpen this year. Late swing and a miss by Mejia on a high heater, 1-1. We mentioned a couple of hops moving on up the chain. Trent Youngblood, now a double-A Amarillo, and joining him there was the Hops' opening day starting pitcher, Brian Curley. Swing and a foul off the catch of Villarreal, one ball, two strikes. Youngblood, at the time of promotion, sixth in the league in batting, second in on-base percentage, and it hit in eight of his last nine games. Also top 10 in the league in stolen bases, runs scored, walk strikeout ratio, and sacrifice bunts. Strike three call. Down goes Mejia. One away for the Hops in the sixth inning. Brian Curley led the Hops in innings pitched and strikeouts. The only qualified Hops starting pitcher, only pitcher with enough innings, enough batters faced to qualify for the league ERA race. And he was sixth among qualified pitchers with a 4.52 earned run average as Castillo fouls the first pitch to him back to the screen. Curley, 90 strikeouts, third most in the league, just 17 walks in 69 and two-thirds innings. But he'd been knocked around in his last, well, not in his last couple of starts, but certainly his last start. He gave up a dozen hits in five innings in a loss to Tri-City on July the 8th. Overall, 82 hits allowed in 69 and two-thirds innings. 1-1 pitch. Good breaking ball, swing and a miss. Curley came right after hitters. Nearly 5.5 strikeouts for every walk this year. 4-4 record. And after 15 appearances, he's now a double-A. Hops have added a new pitcher to the roster, Junior Ciprian, who put up really good numbers in the Cal League. We will not see him this weekend. 1-2 pitch in the air, deep right center. On the run, Diaz back to the track, reaches out to make the catch as he hits the fence. Oh, Diaz covering a lot of ground out there in center field. And able to track down that Castillo long shot to right center for the second out of the inning. Jackie Osafa to the plate for the Hops. I mentioned the Hops still without Patrick Forbes, and they are not putting him on the injured list for now. They do hope to get him back in the next couple of weeks. First pitch, low to Josefa, ball. Forbes might have been the opening day starter, if not for getting injured in spring training.

0: Josefa hitting .248 on the year, three home runs. Now 29 runs batted in for the Curacao Nader. Benicio's 2-1 breaking ball. High strike call. Yasiel Soler at first base, plunked on the second pitch of the inning. Two outs. Hops down 3-2. Brady Council waits on deck. Benicio's 2-2 pitch. Breaking ball fouled straight back. Josefa made his high A debut June 16th up at Everett. Lined a single to center in his first at bat. Followed that up with an RBI fielder's choice. Two-two breaking ball. That's fouled back. Josefa, his season batting average and Hops batting average about the same. 22nd game with Hillsborough. Good-looking athlete. Runs well. Big arm out in the outfield. Now in his sixth pro season. Fastball, blew him down. Swing and a miss. Two strikeouts in the sixth inning for Esmond Benicio. He's fanned four through three scoreless innings of relief. The only base runner. Soler hit by a pitch to start this inning. He's left standing at first. We go to the bottom of the sixth. Still 3-2 Eugene on the Hops Broadcast Network.
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Well, Luis Valdez showing that center field's no problem for him so far. He'll lead off the bottom of the sixth inning for the Eugene Emeralds right now. Everybody waiting for some between-inning participants to get off the field. There was some sort of, I wasn't paying attention. Looks like they're wearing, I couldn't even tell you. Like, they look like sacks of potato. They look like big potatoes. Anyway, back to action. Luis Valdez looks at strike one from Rio Britton. Breaking ball in there for a strike, 0-2. Britton continuing to work ahead in the count, although Eugene has hit him. They've got 9 hits on the board. Hops with just 2, but it's a 3-2 lead for the Emeralds. Both teams have misfired on scoring opportunities. Fastball outside. 1-2. Diaz is 0-2. Struck out in the second. Fly to right in the fourth inning. Just 4 strikeouts for Britton, but only 1 walk so far. That pitch in the dirt. 2. Diaz coming in with hits in his 5 of his last 6 games. Couple of doubles, 4 home runs among the 9 hits he had last week against Spokane. And a fly ball out to left field. Drifting toward the line, Avery Owusu-Asidu into foul territory.

0: He makes the catch. One deep foul fly out for Lisbel Diaz. And that's five straight retired after four consecutive singles, netted a pair of runs, including the go-ahead run for Eugene in the fourth inning. Jacob Christian started that string of hits and scored the first of the two runs in that frame. He struck out against Britton in the second inning. Swinging a foul back and out of play by the right-handed hitting first baseman out of San Diego. Jacob Christian, 23 years old. He'll be 24 in September. Checks his swing on a pitch inside. The appeal out to Nicholas Saxon. And no swing, says he. One ball, one strike. Forget about Christian as a prospect because of the missed time with injury. Swing and a miss on a high heater. One ball, two strikes. But he'll need to be a factor for this team going forward. Although with his advanced age, he may be gone before the end of the season if he hits well. The pitch bounced up to home plate, ball two, 2-2. Walker Martin waiting behind Christian. We're in the bottom of the sixth inning, 3-2 Emeralds. Hops trying to get their season turned around after a two-week stretch where they lost all but one game. Foul ground ball handled in the coach's box by Jacob Hayward. The count remains 2-2. Christian's now hitting four straight. He's six for his last 14. Britton rocks, kicks, fires, it's high. Ball three. The lone walk came in the second inning. Robert Hipwell battled for eight pitches. And this will be the seventh pitch to Jacob Christian. Breaking ball just a bit outside. Ball four. Did not miss by much. So one-out walk puts Christian aboard and brings the shortstop Walker Martin to the plate. We talked about the two hops moving on. Eugene, significant departures to say the least. We'll start with Dakota Jordan, who was on an absolute power tear of late. First pitch strike call to Martin, 0-1. He had rocketed to the top of the charts in the home run race with 18 over his last seven games with Eugene. Hits in six of them. Batted just under 500 with five home runs. Fly ball to left. Again toward the line. Owusu-Asidu. This time he'll run out of room. No balls, two strikes. With nine RBIs during that stretch, Jordan atop that list as well. 18 home runs, 66 RBIs. Leading the league. At the All-Star break, he had 290, fifth in the league. Second here, Piranha, Mississippi State. Hard ground ball towards second, off the glove of Dix. Recovers, flips to second, just in time to get the out. J.D. Dix having a tough time out there at second base, but was able to make the play. Fans don't like it. 4-6 for the putout to get Jacob Christian. And there's two outs for Eugene as Walker Martin is safe at first on the fielder's choice. Just ahead of Jordan in the batting race, Trevor Cohen, who led the league in runs scored, hits, and at bats, and had the best strikeout rate in the league, under 14%, hitting 297. Former third-round pick out of Rutgers University. Played center field and right field. Center field when Jordan wasn't in center. And then Gavin Keelan, the top pick in the draft last year for the Giants, 13th overall, out of the University of Tennessee. Led the league in RBIs much of the season until his teammate passed him. He was one behind Dakota Jordan with 65 runs batted in. Nine home runs and a 282 batting average. Hipwell lifts it in the air, foul, left side. The count, two balls and a strike. Two outs, runner at first. 3-2 Eugene in the sixth inning. Keeneland leading the league in doubles with 27. So all those guys are gone now. Jordan, Cohen, Keeneland, all up to Double-A Richmond. Swing and a miss. Two balls, two strikes. Tyler Swatowski, also a recent promotion. The league strikeout leader with 94, just ahead of the Hobbs' Brian Curley. Junior Marte was second in the league in wins with 6. And a strike called on the outside corner. Hipwell retired on strikes. And that'll do it for Eugene in the sixth inning. One out walk all they get. They leave a runner at the end of 6. Still 3-2 Emeralds on the Hobbs Broadcast Network.
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0: New pitcher takes over for the Eugene Emeralds. Right-hander Liam Simon replacing Esperlin Vinicio. Vinicio faced one over the middle of over three innings of relief. Four strikeouts, no hits, no runs. The lone base runner, Yasiel Soler, hit by a pitch leading off the sixth inning. Hunter Dryden got the start. Three innings, two hits, two runs, one earned. Six strikeouts, three walks. And the first batter to face Liam Simon, right-handed hitting Brady Council, looks at a first pitch strike. Simon, hard-throwing righty out of Notre Dame University. It's been a bit of an up-and-down season for him. Sliders swung on and missed, 0-2. Simon has had a tendency to get wild this year. When he's on, he's dominant. One of the top strikeout artists in the league. Breaking ball, low and outside a ball, 1-2. Over 15 strikeouts per 9 innings pitched. That is the second highest rate in the league. But 28 walks in 26 and two-thirds innings for the former fifth rounder. Line drive to center on the run, Diaz. He's there. He's everywhere. He makes the catch. Another hard hit ball into and out for the Hops. Just two hits in this game for Hillsborough, both coming in a two-run second inning. Doubles by Jose Mejia and Jaque Josefa. They've had three base runners since that inning. Back-to-back walks to start the third inning went nowhere. As Dryden retired the next three batters, two on strikeouts. And then Vinicio took over and had the Hops under his thumb for three innings. Avery Wusuacita with the plate now. Swing and a miss. 1-0 pitch. Walking a foul fly out to right for a Cedar. Eugene out hitting the Hops 9-2, but just a slim one-run lead. 3-2 Emeralds. We're in the top of the seventh. Breaking ball, low and outside, 2-1. Simon in his fifth year of pro ball. Second year in a Eugene uniform. Last year, 29 of his 30 appearances came with the Emeralds. That's hit hard to center field. Once again, Diaz where he needs to be. Two down. Simon, no record this year. Four saves in 23 appearances. 34 hits in 26 and two-thirds innings. 45 strikeouts, 28 walks, a 6.41 earned run average, which is a marked improvement from his 10.80 ERA. Last year, pop up. Now more than a pop up. That's fairly deep left center field, but there to make the play, Carlos Gutierrez. And the Hops are retired quickly in the seventh inning. 3-2 Eugene. Back in the second inning, scoreless tie, one out when Jose Mejia stepped up to the plate for the Hops to face right-hander Hunter Dryden. No score, top of the second inning. That's hammered out to left field, and it's going to get to the wall on a hop off the top of the fence. But he is going to have to hustle if he wants to get to second base to throw into the bag. There's nobody there. Gutierrez playing left field. Nobody covered second base. So Mejia easily able to get in there. That had a chance to be a close play with an accurate throw. It was not an accurate throw. And Mejia is in there with a double. 2-2 on the way to Josefa. That's ripped to right field. That's going to get to the wall and score a run. In fact, over the wall on a hop. Into the netting underneath the auxiliary scoreboard. Josefa with a ground rule RBI double. And the Hops grab the first lead with a pair of two baggers in the second inning. 0-1. Grounder hits toward third. Backhanded on a short hop near the line by Darby. Looping throw low and off the glove of Christian. Josefa around to score. And the Hops take a 2-0 lead. An error on Xander Darby. Eugene picked up a run in the second inning on an RBI single by Walker Martin. One out in the fourth inning when back-to-back base hits by Jacob Christian and Walker Martin put runners at the corners for the number nine hitter Robert Hipwell. Lefty on lefty matchup. Brady Council holding the runner first. Breaking ball lined into right field, a base hit. Christian scores. Martin on his way to third. Hipwell on his way to second. The throw on a hop in time to get him. The tag by Cunningham for the out. Gunned down by Jaque Josefa in right field. But Hipwell drives in a run. We're tied 2-2. 2-1 pitch up the middle off the leg of Britton. Comes back toward the first baseline. And Kenny Castillo runs it down, but he won't have time to get the runner as Walker Martin scampers home from third. infield hit and an RBI for Isaiah Barkett. Both the newcomers have hits. And Eugene has a 3-2 lead. And guess who's at the plate right now? Isaiah Barkett for Eugene, facing the new pitcher for the Hops, right-hander John West. His first pitch a ball. Barkett's fourth trip to the plate tonight. West's second pitch is outside, ball two. Real Britain departs after six innings, nine hits, three runs all earned. He struck out five and walked two. And John West, the Hops' second pitcher of the night with the 2-0 offering. A breaking ball, low and outside, ball three. 3-2 Emeralds. With a run in the second, two in the fourth inning. Hops two runs coming in there, half of the second. 6-8 John West with the pitch, up and in. Four-pitch walk, Barkett's aboard to start the seventh. West has pitched as both a starter and reliever this season. His last appearance on July 9th in a starting role at 4 1/3 innings. And took a loss at Tri-City. Seven hits, six earned runs. Struck out three, walked one, hit one. And gave up a home run. This is his 17th appearance. Three wins, seven losses, one save. 61 1/3 innings, 53 hits allowed. 51 strikeouts, 39 walks. That's fifth most in the league. You can make it 40 now. A bunt attempt popped up behind the plate, quickly off of Damascus Castillo. Good hustle there. No chance he's going to get to it as it lands near the back wall. No balls, two strikes to count to Jose Astudillo, making his Eugene debut tonight, as is the man at first base, Isaiah Barkett. Barkett aboard for the second time. He had an infield hit for an RBI in the fourth inning and a leadoff walk here in the seventh. Astudillo with a leadoff double in the third inning, then was caught stealing. He's also grounded out twice. Swinging a foul back. Still 0-2. West last faced these Emeralds here on May 23rd. And was the losing pitcher on that night as well. Giving up five hits. Three runs, two earned on that night in three innings. Didn't walk a man. He struck out two. Another foul back by Astudillo. 12th round pick out of Boston College. Now in his second season. Every pitch John West has thrown as a pro has come in a Hops uniform. 20 appearances, 19 starts, and a team leading 99 1/3 innings last year. Swing and a foul at the plate by Astudillo. He's seen five pitches, all strikes. West, a good month of June. Four appearances, one start. 3.21 ERA, 1-1 record. But 0-2 in two starts in the month of July. He's given up 14 hits in 10 1/3 innings. 10 runs all earned. 8 strikeouts, 4 walks. Got him on a slider, swing and a miss. So 6 pitches all for strikes before he fans Jose Astudillo for the first out of the inning. And that brings Carlos Gutierrez to the plate for Eugene. The Meeting Place in Hillsboro, home of the best bacon, pepperoni, jerky, and steaks you've ever had. The Meeting Place also has a cafe serving up huge sandwiches and burgers that you'll love. Go check out the Meeting Place in Hillsboro or at meetingplacepdx.com. Game 1 of 3 this weekend. Eugene with a 3-2 lead. Hops led 2-1 until a 2-run fourth inning. Gave the Emeralds the advantage. Eugene, game under 500. Starting play tonight. Hops at 7-14 in last place in the 16 Northwest League second half standings. From first to last, that's how quickly it can happen. Bunt attempt fouled by Gutierrez. He doubled in the third inning between a strikeout and a pop to short. Carlos Gutierrez from Mexico, signed for It was $32,500 back in 2023. In his first year of high A ball, fourth year as a pro. Picked a first, and diving back in is Barkett. Isaiah Barkett led low A San Jose in doubles with 23 and hits with 97. Also led the baby Giants in on base percentage at 411. Pitch out, throw back to first by the catcher Castillo, and Barkett was ready for it. Barkett and Astudillo making their Eugene debuts tonight. Barkett's father, Andy Barkett, appeared in 17 games for the Pirates back in 2011, or 2001, rather. And pitch outside. Two balls and a strike. Barkett, 39 walks, just 28 strikeouts during his time at San Jose. Pitch outside, ball three, 3-1. He's 22 years old. Astudillo, a younger 22. Barkett will turn 23 in November. Astudillo in February. Swing and a foul back by Gutierrez. Three balls, two strikes. Runner at first, one out. Bottom of the seventh. 3-2 ball game. Eugene in front. Barkett started his college career at NC State. In 10 games in 2023, transferred to Stetson and finished there before being drafted in the 10th round. Ball four. Runner was going. And that's the second walk issued by John West. 41st of the season for the big right-hander. First and second, one out. And the cleanup hitter, Hansel Villarroel, at the plate. Barkett's father, Andy, played 11 seasons of pro ball, retiring in 2005, then coached in minor league baseball for 10 years before becoming the Red Sox assistant hitting coach in 2018. That was a World Series champion team. First pitch swinging, a pop-up to right. Josefa circling behind it. Nobody tagging at second. We're not going to test his arm. He's already gunned one down tonight. And that's the second out of the inning. Josefa throwing out Robert Hipwell, trying to stretch a single to a double in the fourth inning. That and a caught stealing at third base in the third inning for the first out have cost Eugene at least two runs. Well, the Hops certainly had an opportunity to score more than their two runs in the second inning, thanks to the sliding catch and right by Astudillo for the first out. That's hammered out to center field off the bat of Xander Darvey. Way back there, over the hemlock trees, and gone like the cool breeze. On the first pitch to him, Xander Darvey with a long home run to center, a three-run shot, and Eugene doubles its scoring output. It's now the Emerald 6 and the Hops 2. Eighth home run, RBIs 32-33. And 34 for the Palo Alto native, Xander Darvey. No doubt about that one. Way out of here to center. All Slade Caldwell could do was turn and watch. Darvey 2-for-4 on the night. That's the 10th hit for the Emeralds. And West with a strike one call to Lisbel Diaz. Where did it all go wrong? Things were looking so rosy for this team. Breaking ball, chop toward third. Going to be a tough play. Charging in Mejia, gloves it, throws on the run. Wide of the mark, and pass counts it. Dispel Diaz hustling down to second base. J.D. Dix on the ball, but no arm from Dix. A one-hopper to second base. Diaz beats the throw easily. That'll be an error. Probably a single and an error on Jose Mejia. This crowd near capacity tonight at PK Park enjoying what they're seeing. Right now they're seeing some Moana highlights on the screen. Well, they put an error on the board and no hits. So, for now, that's a straight throwing error on Jose Mejia. I think Diaz probably, I'm not going to say should get credit for a hit, but that was definitely not an easy routine. There it is. They put the hit on the board. So a single and an error. And now Jacob Christian at the plate. Christian hammers one foul over near the Hops dugout. That was some of the most dramatic oohs from a crowd I've heard all season. And that was absolutely sizzled. One ball, one strike, the count. Two outs, three in the books this inning. Slider just missed. 2-1. West comes set at the belt. Here's the 2-1. That's in there for a strike. John West from Shrewsbury, Massachusetts. 12th rounder out of Boston College. Jacob Christian, 5th rounder out of University of San Diego, the Toreros in the West Coast Conference. 6'5", 225-pound first baseman. Right-handed hitter against the big righty West. Look back to Diaz at second. Little looper hit to right field. Charging in Josefa. Sliding catch in right field by Jacque Josefa. That ends the inning. But big damage done. Three runs on a 3-run Xander Darby home run. Two hits in the inning. One runner left on base. One Hops error as well. And at the end of seven, it's now Eugene 6. Hillsborough 2 on the Hops Broadcast Network.
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0: 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Whether you're at the game or celebrating after, Wild Roots, always true to the fruits. That record here at PK Park. Hops with two more turns at bat to try and come up with four runs. Now trailing Eugene 6-2. JD Dix will lead things off against right-hander Liam Simon. Simon retired the side on three fly ball outs in the seventh inning. Hops have got nothing going against this Eugene Penn tonight. Three scoreless, hitless innings from Esmerlin Venezio after the starter Hunter Dryden was out after just three. And then the scoreless seventh inning from Simon, but he misses with his first two offerings to Dix. JD, a walk and three trips to the plate. He struck out and grounded out to third. Righty versus lefty. Ground ball pulled on two hops to first base. Christian takes to the bag. There's one away. Sixteen of the last 17 hops retired. Yasiel Soler, 0-2, hit by a pitch his last time up. And it is not Soler. Excuse me, it's Kasen Cunningham. Soler's on deck. First pitch to Cunningham is outside. Kasen's 0-2 with a walk. He struck out in the first inning, fly to center field in the fifth. Yeah, back-to-back walks to start the third inning, and Hops were unable to do anything with it. Hunter Dryden struck out Yasiel Soler looking at a 3-2 fastball right down the middle. Line drive to center. This will drop in front of Lisbel Diaz, one of the few balls he's been unable to get to. And Cunningham has just the third Hops hit of the night. He's on base for the second time. Other two hits, doubles from Jose Mejia and Jackie Josefa in the two-run second inning. Here's Soler. Could add the fourth Hops hit, if not for a fine catch in right field by Jose Astudillo. So the Hops with a chance for more runs in the second inning, if not for that catch. And unable to cash in those three passes as Dryden missed the plate with nine straight pitches to start the third inning. But then two of the next three Hops struck out around a Jose Mejia harmless fly out to center. Now the count of ball and a strike to Soler. Yasiel trying to extend a three-game hit streak. He is 4 for his last 10. Powerful right-handed hitter facing the hard-throwing righty Liam Simon. Simon letting that pitch clock wind down. He delivers high, ball two. Simon, 6'4", 251 pounds. 25 years old. Soler just 20. 5'11", 230 pounds. Swinging a grounder back up the middle, but right there, the second baseman, Barkett, takes it to the bag himself. Goes to first base. Double play. Inning over. 4-3. Twin killing. No runs. One hit. No errors. Nobody left for the Hops. To the bottom of the eighth. 6-2 Eugene on the Hops Broadcast Network.
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0: 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It's going to take some heavy equipment to dig the Hops out of the hole they're building for themselves. Losers of 12 of their last 13. And in danger of making that 13-14 as they trail 6-2 in the bottom of the eighth inning. John West out for his second inning of relief. His first pitch fouled away by Walker Martin. One pitch outside for a ball. Martin, 2-for-3 tonight. He drove in a run and scored a run with singles in the second and fourth inning. And Martin will see some more time at shortstop now with Gavin Keelan up at double A. One guy we're not seeing tonight is the 19-year-old prospect Johnny Level, who will be the primary shortstop. 2-1 pitch, fouled at the plate off the foot of Martin. Level not in the lineup tonight. But he's been the real deal out of Cumana in Venezuela. And we were waiting. We knew that the Giants had a stockpile of talented young international players, their top prospects, all teenagers, and he's the first to arrive. Fastball outside. 3-2 to count. So we'll likely get our first look tomorrow at Johnny Level. 3-2 pitch from West. Line up the middle off the glove of West. It deflects to the shortstop. Cunningham behind the bag, and he throws out Martin for the first out of the inning. 1-6-3, one away. And the number 9 hitter, Ryder Hipwell, steps in. At Level, a young 19. He's hitting 315 with a dozen homers. Just two so far with Eugene, and he's been here a while. We just haven't seen him. He came to the Emeralds right after the last time these teams squared off, but it's been a minute. The teams haven't played since May. And he's hit in the last 6 straight games. 34 games with Eugene. Just 2 of his 12 home runs have come at high A. And he's the Giants' number 3 prospect. Major League Baseball pipeline, number 60 overall. Grounder foul into the Eugene dugout and then back out again. The count, 2-1 to Hipwell. Walking an RBI single and a strikeout and 3 trips to the plate for the left-handed hitting DH. 2-1 pitch inside. 3-1. Cool hometown, Scotts Valley, California, up in the Santa Cruz Mountains. I believe Albert Hitchcock made that his home for a number of years. Just watched the wrong man again the other night. Not one of his better known films. It's quite unlike a lot of Hitchcock movies. It's almost like a documentary. Henry Fonda in the starring role. As a man falsely accused. True story. Fastball outside. Ball 4. Hipwell's on for the third time. West is walk 3. Well, one of the storylines tonight, Eugene bullpen, very effective. 5 scoreless one-hit innings. While John West came on and surrendered a 3-run homer after a pair of walks in the 7th inning. And he's walked his third man with 1 out here in the 8th. Breaking ball offered up to Isaiah Barkett, and he passes on it. It's a ball. Fastball inside. Two balls, no strikes. So Keelan, Jordan, Cohen all gone, but still some weapons on this Eugene squad with Barkin and Astudillo joining the club, both 300-plus hitters. Hansel Villarreal, a red-hot bat right now. Swing and a miss. Big cut. Two balls and a strike. Jacob Christian, Xander Darby, Lisbel Diaz, still quality players on this team. And Johnny Level, who we'll see tomorrow. The 2-1. Bloop to left field, on the run, reaching down, and AOA unable to make the catch. It's off his glove. Hipwell down to second base, stops there. That should be a base hit. That'll be the 12th of the night for Eugene. AOA had a long way to run and reached way down to try and pluck that, but could not keep it in the leather. Barkhead on for the third consecutive time. Two hits and a wall. He's driven in a run and scoring a run. Yep. The story just keeps going on the same here at Eugene. Ops. Wins here have been very hard to come by in recent years. And this year in particular, just three wins and 15 tries against this talented club. Jose Astudillo up for the fifth time tonight. He's doubled in four trips to the plate. Struck out in a west slider his last time up. Two on, one out, bottom of the eighth inning. Eugene trying to put it away. In on the hands, popped up, foul, racing over toward the Eugene dugout, but that's up into the netting, out of the reach of Brady Council. 0-1. All-time record against Eugene. The Hops are seven games under 500 now. Breaking ball, hit in the air, deep down the right field line, slicing foul. And that would have had home run distance, but it was fouled by about 15 feet. No balls, two strikes. The Hops had a winning record against Eugene in all but one season as a short season single A club. In fact, they went 12-3 against the Emeralds in their final championship year, 2019. Nice bare hand play over at third base by Jacob Hayward, Eugene's skipper, on that foul grounder off the bat of Astudillo. Since the change to high A ball, the Hops have had a losing record here every season. Pop up on the infield, right side. Dix calling everybody off, backpedaling onto the green turf, makes the catch, two outs. Overall against Eugene, just one season with a winning record. They were a game over 500 against the Emeralds, going 12-11 in the 2024 campaign. Last year, 12 wins, 15 losses, including 3-6 here. This year, 3-12, 2-7 here. And three outs away from adding losses to both those totals. First pitch strike call to Carlos Gutierrez. Ops will need at least four runs in the ninth. They'll have Jose Mejia, Kenny Castillo, and Jackie Josefa do up. West 0-1 pitch is well outside. Ball in the strike to Gutierrez. Double, a walk, a run scored, and four trips to the plate for the left-handed hitting left fielder from Mexico. He'll turn 22 next month. The 1-1 offering is outside. Hops have had at least two winning records in advance day against all but one other team on the circuit. That other team, Spokane, and that's rather surprising because historically they've had a lot of success against the Indians. And here's ball four, putting Carlos Gutierrez aboard. Fourth walk in an inning of two-thirds by John West. And now the bases are loaded for one of the hottest hitters in the league right now, Hansel Villarreal. Villarreal single back in the second inning. Since then, 0 for 3, two ground outs and a fly out to right. Blake Nation, the pitching coach, out to the mound. Hipwell at third, Marquette at second. Now Gutierrez at first base. And this has been John West this year, dealing with tons of base runners. He skated for a while with a low ERA, but it's been catching up to him lately. Yeah, the only winning record the Hops have had against Spokane was that same 2024 campaign. And they went 14-10 against the Indians. Last year, 512-12. Eugene, the only team they've had five losing records against in their six seasons as an advanced A ball club. First pitch inside, a ball to Villarreal. He flied out to right against West in the seventh inning. Six runs, 12 hits, one error for Eugene. Two runs, three hits, one error for the Hops. 6-2 Emeralds. Two outs in the eighth. Bases full. 1-0 pitch. Low and outside. Good stop by Castillo. Now you go back to the short season days. Seven seasons of short season ball. Six winning records against Eugene. There's a strike, 2-1. 5 winning records against Everett, 1.500, 1 losing. 5 winning records against Spokane, 2 losing records. Slider doesn't quite catch the inside corner, 3-1. Nowhere to put Hansel Villarreal. Against Tri-City, 2 winning records, 3 500 records, 1 losing record. And against Vancouver, 2 winning records, 2 500 records, 2 losing records. 3-1 pitch, fouled back and out of play. One more swing could put a nail in the coffin for Eugene. John West trying to give the Hops a glimmer of hope in the ninth inning as the crowd is encouraged to get loud by the video scoreboard. The 3-2 pitch, grounded back up the middle. Dix behind the bag at second. Field slows, gets him. So Eugene will leave the bases loaded in the eighth inning. No runs, one hit, and no Hops errors. Last chance in the ninth, Mejia, Castillo, and Josefa. New pitcher coming out of the Eugene pen. It's the Emerald 6, the Hops 2 on the Hops Broadcast Network.
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A new pitcher for Eugene, right-hander Jeremy Maldonado trying to nail down this win for the Emeralds, who lead 6-2. 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Jose Mejia, one of the Hops' three hits on the night, a double. Scored their first run in the second inning. Since then, a fly out to center and a strikeout looking. First pitch from Maldonado in there. Strike call. 6'2", 256-pound, 22-year-old right-hander from Palo Negro in Venezuela. Wearing a new number tonight, 40, on his special purple Moana jersey. Moana night here at PK Park. You've probably heard some of the music in the background. It's drawn a big crowd. There's a reason they do all this Disney stuff and Star Wars stuff. Fastball high for a ball, 2-1. So be patient trying to get some base runners. They need to play four to stay alive. They've been out hit 12-3 tonight. 2-1. That's 3-1, rather, and it's inside ball four. So step one complete. Jose Mejia aboard with leadoff walk. 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Ziply Fiber starts as low as $35 a month, a grand slam deal. 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Sign up today. Kenny Castillo 0-for-3, two strikeouts, swings and misses at the first offering from the right-hander Maldonado. Twenty-fourth appearance for Maldonado. Chopper on one hop to third. Darby to second for one. The relay to first. Stretch, not quite in time, as Castillo beats it up. Mejia raced 5-4 for the first out. Is this not the greatest TV theme music of all time? The Curb Your Enthusiasm theme? I might be a little biased. It might be the greatest TV comedy of them all. One out, one on. Yaki Osafe at the plate. Left-handed hitter against the righty Maldonado. First pitch, low and outside, ball one. Josefa doubled in Mejia back in the second inning. Later scored on an error. Then grounded to second, struck out. Two appearances against Esperlin Fenicio, who is near perfect over three innings of relief. He's in line for the win. Fastball high. Two balls, no strikes. Not sure something went wrong with Hunter Dryden tonight. He threw nine straight balls to start the third inning, recovered and retired three straight with two strikeouts, and then he was out after three innings. Six strikeouts, three walks. Just two hits allowed. Fastball inside corner strike. Good frame by Villarroel. Josefa from the island nation of Curacao off the coast of Venezuela. Just 150,000 population there. Swing and a foul to the glove of the catcher Villarroel. Two balls, two strikes. An inordinate number of pro baseball players have come from there. Hensley Mullins kind of opened that door. Former Yankee, and then it's like Andrew Jones, Jerkson Profar. A lot of talent coming from that nation. He made the World Cup this year. An impressive showing before departing in the group stage. Two balls, two strikes to Jackie Josefa. Fastball, low and in, ball three. Brady Council waiting on deck. Hops need two more base runners to bring the tying run to the plate, and that would be Avery Owusu-Asidu, who certainly has the ability to hit it out of here or anywhere. Full count pitch, big cut and a miss, and Josefa doing a little Fred Astaire, Gene Kelly dance move to stay on his feet. A wild swing and miss, and the Hops are down to their final out. Josefa fans for the second time. And that brings Brady Council to the plate, who hit it on the nose into an out in center field in the seventh inning. Fastball, away, ball one.
That's outside. Two balls, no strikes. We'll see one of the top Giants pitching prospects tomorrow when Eugene sends Jacob Bresnahan to the hill. The Hops will counter with Wellington Arosena, a top 30 prospect in the Diamondbacks organization. 2-0 pitch. He piped it down the middle. Strike one. Villarreal setting up over the inside corner. The 2-1 pitch is over the outside corner. And the Hops are down to their final strike. Two balls, two strikes to Brady Council. And once again, the scoreboard says get loud. Not nearly as loud as the last time it said get loud. There goes the runner. Castillo hit in the air down the right field line. Slicing foul, out of play. Council, three home runs on the year. Out of Whitefish Bay, Wisconsin, 22-year-old son of Cubs manager Craig Council. Fans making their noise again, and a weak wave and a miss. Or was it? Yes, it was. We had to wait for the appeal. He definitely went around. That's your ball game. Back-to-back strikeouts from Jeremy Maldonado to close out the ninth. And the Eugene bullpen was stifling tonight. Six scoreless innings, one hit, one walk, one hit batter. The Hops held to just three hits tonight total, and they fall to Eugene by a score of 6-2. And the misery continues for the Hillsboro Hops, who have dropped 13 of their last 14 games now. Stay tuned. The postgame show coming up next on Rip City Radio 620.

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eighth home run. RBIs 32, 33, and 34 for the Palo Alto native, Xander Darby. Well, that one put it out of reach, although Eugene turns out they didn't need it. 6-2 final as the Emeralds out hit the Hops 12-3 on this night. Welcome back, everybody. Matt Rickard here at PK Park in Eugene. Hops had the early lead with a two-run second inning tonight. A couple of doubles. Jose Mejia, a one-hopper off the left field wall with one out. And then with two outs, Jackie Josefa drove him home with a double to right field. Ground rule double. They hopped over the right field fence. Hops added one more run on an error with two outs. Xander Darby, an error throw to third base, trying to get Brady Council, allowed Josefa to score. Eugene answered with a run in the bottom half of the second inning, parlaying three singles and a walk. Could have been worse. Jose Mejia with a great sliding stop with the bases loaded to get Isaiah Barkett for the final out of the inning. But then the Emeralds took the lead in the fourth, stringing together four consecutive hits with one out. Singles by Jacob Christian, Walker Martin, Robert Hipwell, and Isaiah Barkett. The last two hits delivering runs. Hipwell thrown out, trying to stretch a single to a double. Could have been worse for the Hops. Those runs coming off Rio Britton, who surrendered nine hits over six innings tonight, but just two walks. And despite giving up those hits, just three runs allowed over six innings, so he pitched well enough. Five strikeouts, two walks for Britton. John West took over in the seventh inning, and then you heard the big blow off the bat of Xander Darby. Two walks set the table as West walked four batters over his two innings, giving up three hits, three runs all earned, just one strikeout. Eugene's starting pitcher, Hunter Dryden, didn't go deep enough for the win tonight. Esmerlin Venicio goes to 5-0 out of the Eugene pen with three scoreless innings of relief. He struck out four, no walks, one hit batter, just the one base runner allowed. And then Liam Simon and Jeremy Maldonado took care of the rest. Simon pitching a scoreless eighth inning, getting a double play after a one-out single by Kaysen Cunningham. That was the Hops' first hit since the second inning. Hops got a leadoff walk in the ninth inning from Jose Mejia. But then Maldonado retired the next three. Back-to-back strikeouts to Jackie Josefa and Brady Council to wrap up his night. Final line scores, 6 runs, 12 hits, 1 error, and 10 runners left on for Eugene. The Hops, 2 runs on just 3 hits, 1 error, and they left 6 runners on the bases. Britton now 4-4, taking the loss. As I mentioned, Venicio 5-0, no save. Time of the game, 2 hours and 29 minutes. And an announced attendance of 3,143 here at PK Park. See the Eugene Emeralds even up their second half record at 11-11. They came in tied for third. They're now 53-35 overall. Hops dropped to 7-15. Who would have thunk it? Sixth in the 6-team league in the second half. They're now 39-49 overall on the season. Now some mournful Santo and Johnny Sleepwalk playing over the PA here, despite the win for Eugene. This is more apropos for the Hop situation than the Emeralds tonight. Elsewhere in the league, two games in progress. Top of the eighth inning, Everett all over Spokane, 11-3. And Vancouver pitching a shutout in Pasco. They've just finished the eighth inning. It's the Canadians 2 and the Dust Devils nothing. Vancouver out hitting Tri-City 8-3. We mentioned the pitching matchup tomorrow. Bresnahan for the Emeralds. And for the Hops, it'll be Wellington out of Sena, hoping to get a sharper outing from out of Sena. You know, good month of June is July. Is not off to the greatest of starts. But top 30 prospect in now his third organization. And Arsena will get the start tomorrow. Make a note of it. 5:05 first pitch tomorrow night. We'll be on the air with pregame coverage starting at 4:50. And then the series wraps up at 4:05 p.m. on Sunday. So I'll give you a chance to hear some World Cup soccer before your baseball. So

0: 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All right. The championship game tomorrow. The World Cup final tomorrow. And it's Spain-Argentina. You got Spain, the deep team that has been dominant throughout the tournament, only allowed the one goal, versus the vampires from Argentina with the GOAT and Messi. Where are you leaning, buddy?
1: I don't know how you count Argentina, but Spain is better. I mean, I just, you know, like,
0: yeah, deeper.
1: Spain is just better. I mean, I think that maybe you take Argentina live. I think Spain just to win to advance is the best bet to win in 90. I think they're better. I also picked France and England to win the semifinals. So what do I know?
0: Right.
1: I just think that they're just better, but you can't count Argentina out. Spain's not going to play, you know, that defense if they're up. Like they're good on defense anyways, but they're just not going to turtle up like England did either. But Spain also doesn't really push it on offense. They sort of just counterattack, right?
0: Right.
1: Give them a little bit of, they pass the ball great. They control a lot of possession. So I would lean towards Spain, but I don't know.
0: Are you playing it?
1: I have not played anything yet. I might play, so you can play the Asian lines. You ever heard of the Asian lines before?
0: No. What's that?
1: So basically I'm going to play a wager where I'm going to take Spain, to either win the first half or draw the first half. If they win the first half, I win some money. If they draw, I just get my money back. I'm going to play that because Argentina has not been good early in games. I think Spain gets up 1-0 at halftime.
0: All right. Well, that makes sense. I mean, they've been the vampires coming back. So yeah. I guess that does. I guess that's a smart play.
1: That's probably how I'll play it. I haven't done anything yet. I haven't done anything for tonight either. I thought about taking over shots, but it's like 25 and a half, which is an insane amount of shots in a game.
0: Oh, tonight, you can't play that slop.
1: What?
0: You can't play that slop tonight.
1: Let's just play game. The over.
0: It's ridiculous. I'm sorry. Yeah, you're right. It's a good theory. I'm just teasing. But here's the thing. It's why football. Somebody told me, well, I bet you Rodgers' ears are perking up. He's probably seeing this consolation game, and I could see them playing the loser of the AFC championship game and the loser of the NFC championship game play on the week before the Super Bowl. And I was like, for what? It doesn't mean anything. They're like, you would watch. I go, yeah, well, I would watch any football, any NFL game. Of course, I'd watch it.
1: I'd watch any college game, yeah.
0: Right, exactly. But you can't, my theory is why preseason will eventually go away. And I get the nature of preseason games. They're for who's going to make the team. It's for depth. And you know, you got to go through the motions, get your feet wet, the whole thing for starters. But you can't play meaningless football. Meaningless football is never good. Football needs to be played. It's why the Pro Bowl didn't work. Football needs to be played with a sense of meaning. And if soccer is the biggest game in the world, what are you playing for? You got nothing to play for.
1: Correct.
0: I just don't get it. I don't get the concept of it.
1: You know, neither.
0: You know, this is what. You know, this is what it's about. Like, in football, it's why this is what it is. All right. So you go, I agree. I think Spain wins. Is Messi, who would you say he is? Closer to Jordan? LeBron? Brady? Who's Messi in your eyes?
1: Oh man, probably something like a Brady, right? Like especially if Brady got like Brady used everything around him to his advantage, and then when it wasn't like when he wasn't perfect, you know, or things weren't perfect, he made the plays, right? Like that last game, it wasn't about Messi scoring, it's about everything else. I think like that's Tom Brady. It's not really Jordan.
0: Yeah, what's interesting is he makes the great assist.
1: Correct.
0: On that, like, yeah, because they were swarming him, right?
1: Yeah.
0: And they're swarming him, and they're not letting him breathe, although he still was able to handle the ball. But they're collapsing, and what does he do? He makes the great. That pass was money. That was a money pass, too.
1: It was an incredible pass with his off foot, by the way.
0: Yeah, his off foot. Like, that's insane, man. It really is. Like, that's insane. Hey, what'd you think of, quickly, the pass catchers and the rankings?
1: I didn't even see who was one.
0: So you had, they had, was it, wait, they, Puka was three. Oh, I got to call back up. It was Smith and Jigba two. Puka was four, Jefferson was three, and Jamar Chase was one. So yeah, it went Jamar Chase one, right. Smith and Jigba two. Right. Puka was four.
1: I think part of that had to do with maybe his just being a little beat up last year.
0: Still dominate though, right? You know. Is Jamar one?
1: I think Jamar's one still, yeah.
0: Yeah. Jefferson's a shame because he just had no quarterback.
1: We had a quarterback this year, though.
0: Kyler's going to be the man.
1: Yeah,
0: I think he has a big year. I actually do. I think he has a big year. I think he flourishes in that system. All right. That's going to do it for us. Everybody have a great week. All right. We love you guys. We'll see you next week. We are
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18: 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It's over the bullpen. It's out of here for a second time tonight. And he gives the Red Sox the lead right on deck. 4-3 in the third.
17: 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They defeated the Rays 5-3 for their 11th straight win. It is their longest winning streak since 2016. Max Muncy hit a two-run homer in the seventh to lift the Dodgers over the Yankees 2-1 to snap a three-game losing streak, and the Nationals beat the Athletics 23-4. Lucas Herbert has a two-shot lead after two rounds of the Open Championship at 8-under par. Bryson DeChambeau was penalized 2 strokes for improving the area of his intended backswing, and he is now 3 shots off the lead instead of 1. I'm Brianna Muro.
19: Attention. 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Anthony Gargano with the fellas.
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0: Oh, good morning. Good morning. Good morning. Happy, happy, happy Fox Sports Saturday. I'm Anthony Gargano. He's Jeff Schwartz. Every week, fellas. So, my man was off for his birthday weekend. He was down at the O-line masterminds, a gathering of the greatest offensive line minds, current NFL players, the greatest, some of the greatest NFL players, some of the legends of the past, even some young kids, some of the up-and-comers from high school, all convened in Texas to talk about it, and my man Jeff was front center. What do you say, buddy?
1: Good morning. Glad to be back with you. It was a fun weekend besides the basketball. I'll talk about it in a second. I went to a Rangers game for my birthday. My wife got us a box, which was like so much fun. I don't know if I could ever go back to watching baseball another way. It's like, oh, you can just like sit up here and have fun with 40 of your friends. That was fun.
0: All you guys went and got a box?
1: So it was my birthday. So after the master run's over, we went to dinner on Saturday night. We went to a cigar bar, and then it was funny because we were at the cigar bar and we were like, oh, the McGregor fight is on. Let's find it. And then like we looked at our phone and we're like, oh, it's over already. We did not put it on.
0: Oh, let's go.
1: Sunday we went to a Rangers game. My wife got us a box, like kind of behind home plate. And we had like, maybe 20 people there. And then, we had some people that we knew from in town. We're like, just invite your friends, like, and we just sent them tickets, and they just showed up. So we had
0: that sounds like fun, man.
1: Yeah, because we had like the box seats 40 people, so we're just like, why don't we have people show up? Who cares? Like the food and drink are paid for. Might as well people show up and drink some of our beers that we have for them. So we had a big crew that went to. It was a fun game too. We were trying to walk off win. So it was a fun week, and yes, Masterminds was awesome as usual. It's an interesting mix of players because it's turned more into a lot of veterans were there. So obviously Baldy was there as usual.
0: I got the lowdown.
1: He's great. Baldy's awesome. Jimbo Colbert was there this year, as well. I didn't realize he only played 9 years, but he made like 7, all pros.
0: Oh, yeah.
1: Was champion and a Hall of Famer. Taylor was there. Aaron might be the best offensive lineman in Notre Dame history. He won't say that, but like by awards and prestige, he is, even though, Quentin Nelson, probably the best Notre Dame lineman ever. But Aaron Taylor was like a 2-time unanimous All-American, which is nearly impossible for offensive linemen. Go look at the history of that. Aaron Taylor was there. I love AT. It was, Zach Martin was there. Former Dallas Cowboy.
0: Wow,
1: We were at dinner, the first night we were at Masterminds. We went to dinner. It was,
0: Did you do the steakhouse?
1: Not the steakhouse. It was my group of people, like my friends and family that were there. And then Duke was there who runs it.
0: Yeah.
1: And, then Zach Martin came in for a few minutes because Duke and Zach were going somewhere else to meet. I was just telling my wife, I'm like, that's the second greatest guard to ever play football. Like that guy at the end of the table, second best guard behind Larry Allen of all time. Right there. Zach Martin, right there. Nicest guy of all time. He was great. Lane obviously was awesome, being there to hear Lane talk. Trey Smith was there. Quinn Miners. I've known Quinn and Trey for a little bit of time now. It's funny, I used to do a show called Big Boys Club. And it was essentially Gruden's quarterback camper for offensive linemen. And the first year we did it, we ended up with 4 all pros. Kind of crazy. Penei Sewell, Trey Smith, Quinn Miners, Rashawn Slater.
0: Wow.
1: And who was the other guy? There's got to be one more. And Creed Humphrey.
0: Creed too.
1: Yeah, those are our 5. It's just guys that Duke's training, right? So that was part of the appeal to that. And so I've known Trey and Quinn for a while now. It's interesting to see, like, they're in year 7 now. Like how much more mature they are, and just like different people they are than when I met them when they were 21 and 22 years old. So
0: sure,
1: good to talk to them. And it's always the best weekend, man. We'll be year 10 next year, so we've made it quite an event.
0: Oh, it's unbelievable. I got to, in fact, Tuesday, I had lunch with Baldy and Spags was, down the Jersey Shore. So I met up with Spags and Baldy was talking about the, O-line masterminds and what it was like. He flew in from the SAC Summit in Vegas.
1: He came and talked about the SAC Summit for a little bit.
0: He was with the enemy.
1: Yeah.
0: Well, the pass rushers.
1: Baldy loves ball, man. He's at any event. I'll give you, this is what I love about Baldy. So the, Oklahoma offensive line was there. Literally the entire offense. I think they were there. Arkansas was there, Missouri was there. Like, there were some offensive lines that were just the whole group was there, right? Previous years we've had Alabama all there,
0: yeah.
1: Oregon guys there.
0: All those kids from Bama, it's amazing because that great line that and that whole line wound up being, you know, really good NFL players. They were all there.
1: Yeah.
0: Wow.
1: And then the kid in Proctor was there last year.
0: Yeah.
1: He ended up being the 12th pick in the draft. So Bally just like, you know, he has this film. He just pulls up his computer, right? Pulls out like a random play from Oklahoma, Tennessee. Tennessee is running this exotic pressure. And he just like spent 10 minutes talking with Oklahoma offensive line about how they sorted this pressure. Like Bally just is.
0: It's unbelievable, right?
1: Loves
0: it really
1: film,
0: is.
1: Man.
0: Just yeah, loves it. He's great at it.
1: He's great at it. But like he just and then they talk. Nah, he put the clip out there. I was sitting right. I think I was actually there were video of me. I just like kind of slowly backed out of the picture. I'm like, I'm not part of this video. And I was sitting there and they were talking to Oklahoma's offensive line. I was like, I'm not. Yeah. Why am I part of this? I'm not.
0: You're part of it. Are you kidding me? It's cool. It's a great. It is a great thing. In fact, Steve Spagnuolo said because he didn't know that they did. The players did this. And he's like, wow, he goes, so obviously Steve being the defensive coordinator was interested in the sacks helmet. And he goes, I want to do the D backs. He goes, when I retire, I'm going to do the defensive backs. And yeah. He goes, we'll do the D back, summit, you know, and he was honestly fun.
1: Like, it's not, it's interesting, like what gets talked about, right? Like it's a lot of just, for coaches and players that are there, it's just hearing new ideas, right?
0: Yeah.
1: And I remember one year Willie Rofe was there, right? A Hall of Famer, played with the Saints and the Chiefs.
0: Yeah, sure.
1: And we do a Hall of Fame panel, you know, they interview the players and whatnot. And I remember Willie Rofe, they asked him some question about defining moment of his career. I don't know what the right question. It's something about how, you know, that what was something that pissed you off or like made you the player you are. I don't know, something like that. And he talked about leaving the Saints and how he went to Kansas City, and he was like in tears, how angry he was about how it went down in New Orleans, and like, legitimately like teary eyes, like upset, right? And it made a lot of us, like myself, who's not Willie Rofe at all, like, oh, wow. Like, this Hall of Fame guy feels the exact same way I do about being cut. He got traded, but like losing his, you know, like a team not believing you anymore. And that is something that I didn't know that guys like him felt that way. Like, I didn't realize that players that are Hall of Famers felt the way that I do when I got cut. Yeah, he got traded, but like, you know, when a team lets go of you, essentially.
0: Yeah.
1: And like, it made me give a different appreciation. I just think the better players are robots, bro. they just don't have feelings, right? Now, of course they do,
0: but they're just
1: like mythical creatures, right? Cause they're just so good that how could they feel the same way you feel? And it was like, really like, oh man, we all kind of feel the same about.
0: Well,
1: about,
0: I'm glad you brought that up because you know what's interesting about that? The way you felt about those great players is the way fans feel about any professional player, right? And I have this conversation with, you know, people all the time, and whether it's like on the radio or whatever it is, and you're meeting people, these functions and all, and we get to talk about some, you know, athletes and, you know, who's a favorite athlete and what's this guy like and that guy like? And like, you want to tell, like, and I always tell them, like, listen, they're dudes, they're people, right? Like, just like you, like, they're nothing different other than that's their job and that's their life. And this is, you know, they have the same disappointments, the same thing, you know, listen, do they have a different lifestyle? Yeah, of course. You're an athlete and you're a professional athlete and some guys were making ridiculous money, right? But it doesn't mean there's no feelings or like, you know, I try to explain that. Like people are like, it's people. And like you

0: I don't. it really changed my opinion on a lot of things. Like, because you know, when you're young, you're like, oh, it's all about the money. And he's like, no. That's not what it's about.
1: Yeah. Yeah, you got to go through that stuff. That was your maturity, going through your maturity process. Interesting. It is fascinating. I love that you guys do that stuff. Today's player, it's so interesting because I love the mindset of today's athlete. It's a lot about your craft and a lot about getting better, exchanging ideas. It's very smart. It's intelligent. Listen, guys, we got a couple knuckleheads, but for the most part, I think guys are working hard. It's different. When I first came into that scene, it was, you know, guys were just partying at. Like, it was just about the party. Like, it was, hey, we're going to play, but we're going to live fast, right? Like, we're going to go at it hard. Guys don't go at it hard like now. Guys are more cerebral about the game and, of course, about their taking care of their bodies.
0: It is such a big difference in the sport now. I was explaining to someone, I forget where I was, about the way, actually, you know what? We talked about this at the event. That's what it was. They asked, at the panel we did. So again, it was like Jimbo Colbert, Lane Johnson, Zach Martin, Scott Wells, Aaron Taylor, and, Aaron was moderating it, and Aaron asked, hey, like, you know, talk about your, like, recovery, like, right? And so Jimbo Colbert was like, yeah, a meatball sandwich and three beers.
1: Yeah.
0: Right.
1: Yeah.
0: And then Lane was like, red light therapy, stretching, cold tubs, contrast, an IV. Like, it was such a different time that, you know, that's just not what players do anymore. They're way more conscious of their body. And I love it because I think it's extended careers. But, you know, a lot of times players wait until they are, you know, it's too late, right? It's too late to do that in their careers because they, you know, when you're young, you just don't have any pains essentially, right? And so you just don't. You don't worry about a massage therapist or rehab guy. And then the more you get hurt, obviously, the more you start feeling like I got to get some treatment done on my body. And typically guys do it later, but guys are starting just much earlier now doing those things.
1: Yeah, man. It's true. You know, but just the idea of O-line masterminds is a fascinating thing because it shows you, you know, how dedicated to the craft. It's like, hey, because listen, you know, this time of year, I'm not saying guys don't go on vacation, but you know, I remember, you know, in the early 2000s and the 2000, you know, the aughts where, you know, this time of the year, man, guys are squeezing in every last bit before camp. The camp was longer and more arduous.
0: Yeah.
1: And guys are just like, yo, man, the last thing I want to think about is football. I'm going to the Caribbean.
0: Well, I think it was also different where, you know, you didn't have to come into camp like in complete total shape. And now you better be in shape when you show up to camp.
1: Yeah.
0: Like there's no working yourself into camp shape anymore.
1: But only veterans really did that.
0: Right. There's just no, like, you just can't do that. You better come in, like, completely healthy. It's funny. I was talking to Trey Smith. I was like, so how's your camp schedule this year? He's like, man, we got to go 6 days in a row this year. I was like, I didn't know that was allowed anymore. He's like, yeah, I guess it is. I'm like, 6 days in a row without a day off. I was like, wow. Good. Thoughts and prayers, man. Hope you manage the 6 days in a row. It's much different now, obviously.
1: He should remember two-a-days, man.
0: I had 2 days. I don't even know how I did it. People ask, like, how'd you do it? I don't know. There wasn't a choice. There was no other choice. You weren't given a choice. It wasn't like there was no off days. There was no, we got an off day, like the third Saturday of camp was an off day.

0: it wasn't what the sport was. I don't know how I did. I just did it. There wasn't a choice.
1: Like Trey being in Kansas City. Now Andy's
0: camps are hard. Yes.
1: Yeah. Andy's always ran a tough camp, but yes. You can't imagine his camps. Like when you got an afternoon practice off, that was like a big deal. If you had an afternoon practice off.
0: Yeah.
1: Like once in a while, he'd wait for like five, like maybe the fifth day, and guys are starting fights to get out of practice. Like, you know, it was nasty, yeah, man. I mean, it was nasty.
0: Like, it's not.
1: Yeah.
0: It's the defensive coaches, like Andy Reid for being an offensive coach is an oddly very difficult camp, which is not common for offensive coaches. Most times, offensive coaches have quote easier camps, and Andy Reid definitely did not have an easier camp. And so, but I mean, guys, it's different now, but they care more about their bodies. Like even at this event, like we had, there's obviously sponsors and like one of them was Red Light Therapy Company. We've had sponsorships there of stem cell, companies. And there's just so many ways now to make sure your body is more prepared for football season. And, you know, there are guys that rookies go to camp like yesterday, the Hall of Fame game. Guys are going pretty soon to camp. Like it's about to start, man.
1: Yeah, no, we're like, I'm excited, man. We made it through the rough spot and, we're here. We're on the precipice pretty soon. Like right today is, as we get, heavy July, we're almost, we're on the back half of the month. And pretty soon camp and then, preseason and we'll be counting down to the year, baby. I mean, it's close. College is around the corner. Coaches are getting the last bit of vacation. My man Matty Rule is out of here. In fact, we'll see him this week before he heads back to Lincoln.
0: I was at ACC Media Day this week too for a couple of days as well. So like you feel the football fever in the ACC conference. I got to talk to Belichick yesterday. I just spammed him with football questions. Like my host Matt Schick is awesome. Matt was like, "So tell me about your quarterback," and I just was like, "Tell me about the new punt formation rules in college football."
1: Oh, dude, that's great.
0: Yeah,
1: he loved it, huh?
0: Oh yeah, just ate it up. Yeah,
1: yeah.
0: It was good. It was good chatting with him. Chatted with Pat Narduzzi, Pitt's coach, who just like was not very happy about the tampering that happened to his quarterback this year. Made it very clear there was a certain team that was involved in the old tampering with his quarterback.
1: Welcome to the NIL.
0: I think it was more just like the way it went down was pretty like very clearly shady. Like some teams are trying to hide it, some are not. Yeah.
1: And
0: there's just no enforcement. So, like, there's nothing anyone could do about it.
1: Right. There is no enforcement. It's crazy. It's the Wild West. Lots to get to. We will do lots of football. But coming up also, LeBron and Fanatics Fest he was there. And did he give a real hint? Or was it to throw people off the scent? And he threw something out there to make it be a fake news. We'll talk about LeBron and where he winds up. We got NFL in Tokyo because Roger Goodell was also there. And he brought that up. World Cup final. There's something, and it's been an awesome World Cup.
0: Fantastic.
1: But there's something that bugs me to no end about the World Cup, and I need to get that off my chest.
0: Can't wait.
1: Give me that. All kinds of stuff. Baseball had its moment this week. I want to get your opinion on that. Lots to do. The fellas just getting started on a Fox Sports Saturday.
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0: 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All right. Yesterday, day two of Fanatics Fest, LeBron did the podcast day one and day two. The shop, he had everybody there. And Tyrese Halliburton, who was doing it with him, said, you're like, 76 years old. And a little bit later on, LeBron says, yeah, well, I got to just trust the process. And then people went, ooh, trust the process. That's familiar. And then he went, well, I didn't say trust the process. And he smirked again. Trust the process is a Sixer thing. Joel Embiid, his nickname is the process. He has gone off about Tyrese Maxey and how much he loves Tyrese Maxey. Tyrese Maxey, a clutch guy, is also like his little brother, my little bro. Obviously, the Sixers are a team that could actually win the title if he went there. And he actually is a great fit now that they got Jaylen Brown and the reshaped roster. They're a perfect fit for LeBron, a gaping hole at the four spot, and a team with a ton of scoring without a legitimate. And listen, Maxey can play the combo, Edgecombe can play it a little bit, but LeBron would be the best facilitator on the floor. So he's a great basketball fit. He loves Maxey, Embiid, even Jaylen Brown he's cool with. So there's a lot of talk about it. And so he gave you some hints. Or was he just trying to throw you off the set and throwing the Sixers out knowing that he's not going to Philadelphia?
1: I think this is a Sixer fan talking right now.
0: I'm laying it out. I'm dispassionate.
1: I think he's made his mind up and just likes the attention. I just don't think there's what's really going to change his mind between the time he announced it now. Nothing. There's nothing to change.
0: No, you're spot on. I believe he definitely knows where he's going. Yeah. But him throwing out the Sixers yesterday,
1: what does that mean? I was a person that has been, that gave me like Giannis to Miami, that like has been really locked in. This told me 2 weeks ago, LeBron's going back to Cleveland. So I've been under that assumption. That's what he's doing. I mean, I could be wrong, of course, but I mean, I've gotten right information from him beforehand, so I don't know why not to believe him now. But that's what I'm under the assumption he's going back to Cleveland. That's what I've been for 2 weeks now. He likes the attention. I mean, he also said he'd play forever. So like, I just think he likes the attention. I think he's one of those guys just gonna, his life is basketball. He's gonna play till he can't play anymore. And he might have another team after this one. If his ultimate goal is to win a championship, Philly is a great place for that with the roster they have. If it's just, I want to enjoy my last year in the NBA because I'm LeBron James and I should enjoy my last year in the NBA, then maybe the Cavs is the way for him to go. The Warriors feel like very unlikely to me. He's not from, the Bay Area, and they're not winning a championship. So like, what's the purpose of that one? Like, at least if he goes to Cleveland, you don't want a championship. He's going back home at least, right? So I've been under the impression it's going to be Cleveland for a while now. I don't know what's taking him so long. I mean, Adam Silver's begging him. He's like, bro, we got to, a team partner's got to make a schedule, man. Can you please let us know what you're doing? I imagine it's going to be soon. I thought it would happen this past week before Fan Fest and when a dead period are kind of like, right? Like right around the MLB All-Star Week, I should say. But he didn't announce it yet. So I continue to believe that it's going to be Cleveland.
0: All right. How much stock do you put on the Poly Markets?
1: I don't know. I mean, I think it's the same as us. Like, they're just reacting to rumors. So I don't really.
0: Are they?
1: It's not a sports book setting a line. It's humans wagering against other humans. You know what I mean?
0: Right, but like, listen, you know that there's people in people's circles.
1: Sure.
0: I mean, you know, listen, as my man Nick said to me earlier on the show, one of our fine listeners, the markets have been rigged since 1929.
1: Well, the
0: insider trading has happened since 1929.
1: It's happened even more with the polymarket types now and in the
0: correct. Issues.
1: We just saw there was a story the other day that the president's teleprompter person has been wagering,
0: yes,
1: on phrases the president will say in speeches.
0: Yes. Yes, and he wrote the speeches, right? Or he's the teleprompter.
1: Right. We had a military member wager on, you know, if they would attack, if we would attack, what, Venezuela, right? Like, we've had people in the presidential circle that are wagering on outcomes happening right before they happen. Yeah, of course. And actually, the sports books, right? DraftKings, BetMGM, they're super regulated. And this stuff will be found out immediately, but these prediction markets are not regulated at all.
0: Right.
1: So they're right for this. Okay, but...
0: So hold on. Because you may not have seen the massive change on Kalshi. So on Kalshi, Cleveland has been the favorite.
1: Yes.
0: I've been checking this thing every day. All right? Because, obviously, you're right. I am a Sixer fan, so I am vested in that decision. So I check it all the time. Cleveland was always, because I thought, like you, Cleveland just makes perfect sense. And truthfully, if I were LeBron, that's where I would go. I'd go back home. So I thought it was Cleveland. And Cleveland was the favorite. And it went Cleveland, Golden State, was that, you know, I think I saw Cleveland in 42% around there. It was the low 40s. Golden State in the 20s, like high 20s, early and low 30s. Then Miami, then Philadelphia. So Philadelphia was at 11%. It today is at 15%. Golden State, which was as high, I think, at 38%, is now down to 20%. But the number one likelihood, percentage-wise, is not Cleveland anymore. It's Miami. Miami is now 34%, Cleveland 29%. That dramatic shift happened yesterday when he was talking about the little Sixer innuendos. Now, that's a big change to go from Miami third in the teens to Miami one at 34%.
1: So there's that much inside information going to Miami that move the number that much? Like,
0: why would the number move that? Like, on a day when Philadelphia was the talk, right? Or at least the innuendo. Why would Miami go from third to first and overtake Cleveland, which everybody thought was the favorite? You have to admit that is shady. Or...
1: sure.
0: Not shady, I guess. Whatever. Surprising.
1: I'm looking right now. So, where is the... They have... They still have it up right now. They had, like, LeBron on DraftKings, like, where he's going. So, I'm kind of curious what that
0: is. I'm looking at Kalshi.
1: Oh, I know, because a domestic sports book would have a better idea, because they're going off actual sharp people putting money on this stuff rather than just... I don't put much...
0: Why, you don't think the Kalshi people are... See, I think the Kalshi thing, because I think somebody in the circle who knows would go that route.
1: Right, but it's not, okay, so like, there are people that if you bet $5,000-$10,000 on something, a sports book goes, oh, that, that guy is sharp. He won a lot in the past.
0: Yeah.
1: They're not doing that for the prediction market. It's just moving because
0: but the prediction market moves that dramatically. I'm not saying you move from 11 to 15. Who cares? I get it.
1: I'm talking about
0: going from 11 to the favorite.
1: That's not a coincidence. I don't put much into that. I just don't. Miami makes no sense.
0: I agree it makes no sense. But how much does it take to move that much? That's not moving a point. That's going from third in the teens to first. That's not insignificant, that move. You read line moves every day. You're going to tell me that's not insignificant?
1: But not in prediction markets. I don't read prediction market line movement ever.
0: But how do you go from that dramatic of the teams?
1: A bunch of people put money on Miami. I don't know. That's the reason why. I don't follow
0: prediction markets money, like that. But how much money do you got to put on? I'm looking at it through the prism of a sports book. I mean, I don't know.
1: It's not a sports book, though. That's the thing. It doesn't move like that. So
0: but again, you're talking about a dramatic movement.
1: Someone must have dumped a lot of money on Miami. But does that person knows, I guess, is trying to make money on it?
0: I don't know.
1: Prediction markets are wrong all the time. So I don't really know. Sports books are more right.
0: I'm bringing it up to you. You love this stuff. Mr. Line Movement.
1: But I don't do that for prediction markets because they're not. They're different than sports books.
0: I got you, brother. So I got you.
1: I don't put any stock into that.
0: It's the same principle.
1: But, dude, I had Giannis to Miami and I got him at like, in one of those markets, like at 20%. I was told that was going to happen a week before it happened. I knew it was going to happen. And the text went out to everybody and the lines did not change at all. So, Kalshier or Pauly market. So, like, what is that? Like, the Boston was the favorite forever. So that's an example where it didn't move at all in the direction that it was supposed to move.
0: I can't tell. I don't know. But if I see a dramatic movement, I go, well, why did that move?
1: Someone must have gone to Miami last night. I don't know.
0: Okay.
1: But there's no news out there.
0: Use your instincts. You're Mr. Blind Movement. We just got done talking about how markets are being manipulated, right?
1: Yeah, where people. So someone must think he's going to Miami. That's happening today. Then I don't know what to tell you, man. Someone must think he's going to Miami today.
0: All right. Where do you think he's going? Still think he's going to Cleveland?
1: I think he's going to Cleveland still.
0: All right.
1: The person who's told me and given me many inside information in the NBA, who's been right a lot, has told me he's going to Cleveland 2 weeks ago. So unless that's changed, which it maybe has, that's what I'm going with because that guy's been right in the past. I don't have any information other than what I've been told.
0: You have information. I don't expect you to have it. I don't put it this way. I don't think anybody knows. I think LeBron has purposely kept this as close to I've talked to league executives that have literally no clue. I do believe that LeBron knows, and only LeBron and his truly inner circle.
1: Yeah, I think that's fair. I think that
0: so. All due respect to your guy. I mean, I don't know.
1: My guy might know someone who works in a front office somewhere. So, but I don't know. I have money on him going to Cleveland. I'm not changing that anytime soon. There's no information that out there, whatever LeBron says or people fake. I mean, if Windhorst comes out today on ESPN or Sham says, "Hey man, Harris going to the Clippers. The Clippers will be the lead team on Pauly market." Anything that changes.
0: The Miami thing was weird because Miami wasn't being spoken about. That's all. We got to take a quick TO. We'll come right back. Miami. Yeah, we'll take right back. We're the fellas hanging right here on Fox Sports Radio.
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0: 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He's 41 years old. It's crazy when you think about it. 41 years old, and we're being held captive by his next team.
1: He's a good player. Like, he's still good. That thing about it, he's still good, right? Like, if he was terrible, I think it wouldn't be quite the same, but he's still good. He's still a good player. And your point about the Sixers, like, he can come and help a team win a championship. He's not number one anymore, but imagine LeBron James, like, your fourth option in a playoff game. Like, that's
0: right.
1: An incredible option for you. Like,
0: it
1: legitimately can win with him being your guy. So that's why there's still this, like, this, you know, oh, LeBron could be on our team. And he likes the attention of this. Of course he does. But I think he could really help a team win. That's why I think that, you know, purely basketball reasons, I want to win another championship on a fourth team. The best option is probably Philly, right? With the talent they have. If it's, I want to have a chance to win, but also I want to just go back home for 1 year, it's Cleveland. The Warriors is just, I want to play with Steph Curry, right? That's basically what it comes down to. Because there's no basketball reason.
0: I don't even understand Miami because
1: Miami makes no sense.
0: He doesn't fit with Bam and Giannis.
1: Also, Riley trashed him on the way out. I don't really think Miami, he's going to Miami.
0: Yeah, I that made no sense to me. This is why when I brought up that market thing. Nikki says this. He goes, I don't know where he's going, but I bet he makes the announcement Tuesday. Not want to be overshadowed by the World Cup. And if there's a big controversy on Sunday, then he may not make the announcement until Wednesday. He's going to let the World Cup breathe.
1: What's some FIFA, like, helped Argentina out again or something? I don't, like, what's the big controversy on Sunday? I don't.
0: No. He's talking about dominating the news cycle. It's like the World Cup final happens on Sunday.
1: Yeah. Oh, I know. Yeah.
0: Right. So, you know, you have all that fanfare.
1: Yeah.
0: Monday, people are talking about the World Cup. And so Tuesday or Wednesday, he drops, because there's nothing going on, right? He drops where he's going, and that dominates the world.
1: That makes some sense. You better do it soon, because we got NFL preseason coming up, buddy. You better do it soon.
0: Well, that's right, brother. That's right. Because honestly, as soon as football starts, I don't care about anything. All this other nonsense, I don't care about. I got football. All this other stuff. Like, coming up, I gotta get this off my chest. I freaking can't stand what's going to happen tonight. Hate it.
1: Hey. Third place game?
0: You might be right. We're the fellas right here, Fox Sports Radio.
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17: In baseball, Max Muncy hit a two-run homer in the seventh to lift the Dodgers over the Yankees 2-1 to snap a three-game losing streak. The Red Sox have won 11 straight games after they swept the Rays 5-3. The White Sox have won four straight as Colson Montgomery and Brayden Montgomery combined for seven RBI as they take down the Blue Jays 12-4. The Braves crushed the Rangers 15-1, and the Royals scored four runs in the bottom of the 10th and walked it off against the Padres 7-6. Lucas Herbert has a two-shot lead after two rounds of the Open Championship at 8-under par. Bryson DeChambeau was penalized two strokes for improving the area of his intended backswing. He is now three shots off the lead. In the WNBA, Caitlin Clark scored a career-high 45 points as the Fever beat the Storm 110-107. I'm Brianna Muro.
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0: Ah, good morning, good morning, good morning. Happy, happy Fox Saturday. It's a Fox Sports Saturday, and we're adjusted. You know, we do this every week, but I don't care, man. We are just a couple of weeks away from having football for the rest of the year, all right? That's
1: so close.
0: That's all I really want to get to. I freaking, can I just tell you, I hate this time of the year. Now, summer, right? Like, I don't want to just kill summer because it's, you know, it's, thank God. And I love baseball and stuff. I hate sports this time of the year. I freaking hate it. I hate it. I hate all the, the ancillary sports. I just don't like it. I've never got into it. I just can't wait for the rhythm of football and all those sports coming back. By the way, the excitement of the FIFA World Cup is now streaming live on Fox One, the official English streaming platform to catch every unforgettable moment. Fox One brings the action straight to your screen so you never miss a goal. Download Fox One, experience the FIFA World Cup live. And we got the final tomorrow. It's going to be a great one, Spain and Argentina. But the reason why I give you that big buildup, I just gotta get off my chest. Why did I have a third place game, dude?
1: No idea.
0: It's the stupidest thing I've ever heard of. Listen, the tournament, awesome. I flat out, fantastic. Everything about it. The culture was great. The sport is good. Coverage was excellent. I mean, absolutely. I've watched so much of it. I loved it. It saved the summer, right?
1: Yeah.
0: Because I love my baseball. But that's what it is for, you know, months. And after a while, it gets old. This was incredible.
1: Yeah.
0: But why do you have a third place game?
1: Money? I don't know. How hard are England and France going to play in a third place game? This feels like a game to me where we get like 5-4 because every backup is playing and just wants to score every goal imaginable. Like how much is effort is going to be on either side of the field today?
0: I don't know if they're used to it. I guess they are. I guess that's part of the culture. I don't know, dude. I just think that I hate that. Listen, the rest of the world is beautiful, right? They do great. The game, that sport is a great sport. All right. Yeah. It is. But America knows how to do sports. All right.
1: Yes.
0: Trust us. I'll give you food all day, every day, all day. Food in Europe, around the world, Asia. Food's unbelievable. Incredible. Way better than us. All due respect to the hamburgers and hot dogs. When it comes to sports, we do better. All right. We know sports. We know how to deal with sports. We know how to package sports. Third place doesn't matter. I can't believe that they're actually going to play a match tonight in Miami.
1: In Miami, of all places, it's going to be hot and like miserable. I don't know how many people are really going to care from either side about that game, especially the way England lost the other day.
0: Yeah, you're an English soccer fan. You're excited for it. You got third place?
1: No.
0: Your coach blew the chance. Do they got to learn about prevent defense too in soccer?
1: So after England scored to go 1-0 in about the 60th minute, somewhere around there, they had the ball only 12% of the game after that. It was a masterclass in how to lose. It was a masterclass in shelling up and being afraid to be aggressive. Argentina is like the 23-24 Chiefs, right?
0: It's a good analogy.
1: Where like they sort of have gotten breaks, but taking advantage of every single break, which is what the Chiefs did for years, right? Like, there was no favoritism for the Chiefs. They just took advantage of all the breaks they got, right?
0: You had a great coach and a great quarterback.
1: Correct. Like, the Egypt game.
0: Great
1: defensive
0: coordinator.
1: Was that a foul? Yeah, it was 100 yards away from the goal. It was a foul. Does Egypt get that call? Probably not. But then Argentina went and took advantage of it, right? England decides to foolishly play prevent defense. Was that Argentina's fault? No. Did they take advantage of it? Yes. Like, that's what Argentina has done this entire tournament. They have not been leading after 90 minutes in any knockout game. They've had to score extra time, stoppage time. It doesn't matter. You give them a tiny opening and they're going to take advantage of it. Now, is that going to matter against Spain? I don't know. I think Spain's really good, and I don't think Argentina can play that way against them. But they keep surviving. They keep advancing and surviving, and they have a special player. I mean, that pass Messi had on the game-winning goal. It's his non-dominant foot, right? Yeah. Off his right foot. Just an all-time talent play, right, from him. They weren't going to let him score, England. Okay, fine. I'll have two assists. It's incredible ball player, and tomorrow's going to be great. Yeah, tonight, I don't know. I mostly had a wager on all these games. I don't know what I'm going to do tonight. I mean, the over feels like just play the over, be done with it. I mean, the match shots is 25.5, which is a huge number. I think everyone just expects them to just throw caution away. Yeah, just, I mean, France is aggressive anyways. How much Mbappe plays, I don't know. But I mean, Bellingham is going to try to score probably. I mean, he might, you know, Kane's going to score. I mean, they're going to try, I would imagine, try to score as much as they can.
0: Well, Kane's going for the golden boot.
1: Correct.
0: I mean, not for nothing. How in the world does the golden boot stats count in the third place game? I had this argument the other day with somebody. I go, that shouldn't count. Because the game's not going to mean anything. You could pepper stats. How could that be part of the golden boot when it's against how you play. Like, Spain is allowed one goal all tournament.
1: Yeah.
0: Right? So that's not fair to Messi. You're playing, it's going to be tight. It's going to be low scoring, the whole thing. Whereas now you have this third place game and you're going to have, you know, guys just go and play willy nilly. Like, it's so stupid. I freaking hate it.
1: Yeah, I don't know how much. Again, I don't know how much Mbappe will play today. I was kind of curious. Like, will he play the whole game? I don't think so. I mean, I remember when they brought in his backup a couple games when he got his kind of foot beat up a little bit, and they brought his backup in, and then the announcers were talking about how his backup is like really good, but he just plays on France, so he can't play very much. I imagine like those guys get a little more run today, because it's their time to get an opportunity to play. So I just don't know how much the stars are going to play today. Which is again, that part of the discussion of like what we're doing.
0: Yeah, dude, I don't even understand it.
1: I don't know how much I'll watch. I don't know how much I'll watch tonight. Probably a little bit, maybe.
0: I can't watch it now because I've been talking about it too much, and I don't want to watch. Now I'm a hypocrite.
1: I mean, I'll probably watch this on TV, but like won't be a thing that I'm like looking forward to watching, I don't think. My son comes back from camp today, so like a week.
0: I know you missed him, buddy.
1: He's back today. My daughter still is like, she's not even close to coming back. But Alex is back today, so that'll be a lot of fun to see him.
0: When's your daughter back?
1: He's taking his first flight ever by himself. Not ever, by himself. He's taken many flights, but he's flying home by himself today. So that'll be his first opportunity to fly by himself. It'll be fun.
0: Ah, nice.
1: I don't know what we're doing.
0: They're at separate camps?
1: Yeah, he's at a sports camp in Tennessee, and it looks like the most fun of all time. All they do, they post pictures. They post like 600 pictures a day. You have to like go through and find a picture of your kid. They just play sports the entire time. It's all they do.
0: Oh my God. And
1: it looks like the most fun of all time, like ever. Like that just looks, it looks incredibly fun. Last night they went to the Braves game. I think they went to the Braves game last night. They were in Chattanooga.
0: Wow. Dude, that's awesome, man.
1: Drove to the Braves game.
0: So a big win by the Braves.
1: Yeah, 15-1. Against my Rangers. I'm now a Rangers guy after going to one game. I'm not. But, you know, they went to, they had, how about this? I didn't know they were doing this. They had a dance with an all girls camp. I don't know. I gotta ask Alex how that went. He's 12. He's not really, he's, you know, starting to talk to some girls, but like he's not really, you know, not into that yet. So I'm kind of curious how I remember when I was his age and did cotillion, how terrifying that was for me. So I'm curious how the all girls camp, dance was. And just they look like the most fun. So he's back today. My daughter's not back to August 1st. It's a long time.
0: Oh my God. My Massimo, who's your son's age, he's a year older. He's 13. He is going away over his buddy's house, down the shore. They have rented a house at the beach. So he's going down there for a week and I don't even know what to do. I'm with him every day at a field.
1: Yeah.
0: And, well, like, I'm going to go through withdrawal. I dropped him off at his friend's house last night. I'm like, oh, man, I'm going to miss you, man. So, like, you know, anyway.
1: So, look, we went to dinner two nights ago, went to dinner. My wife and I were just like, let's just go to dinner, I guess. Yeah, there's a couple nights this week. We could go back from Dallas on Monday. You're just sitting around like, okay, well, we've got nothing to talk about. Do you want to watch a movie? Like, what do you want to do? So, I'm glad he's.

0: in other ways. Like, well, there's this whole debate this week about who is the face of WNBA. The face of a league is not the best player. It can be. It can be the best player. But she's unquestionably the face of the league. More people watch her play. More people buy her jerseys. More people buy her clothes. More, she has more endorsements. Like, Asia Wilson's the best player in the league. No one's debating that. But the face of the league is Caitlin Clark. I don't know why. I don't understand. I mean, there's a race component to it, I imagine. But I don't know how much that really is a thing that people care about on social media. It's odd, man. Like, she had 45 last night. She did shoot 19 foul shots, but if you watch the game, she got fouled. I don't know what to tell you. Like, she,
1: no, I see these highlights. Listen, you can't escape it, right? Like, on social media, whatever. I'm not a fan, so I don't watch it.
0: Yeah.
1: But like, I see her. Like, she could play. One thing I know about is that she could play.
0: So,
1: and she gets disrespected the whole time. Like, the league, I'm not talking about the other point. I get there's a jealousy component, the whole thing. I understand it. But the league itself doesn't even promote her. What's that about? Like, is the league that ridiculous?
0: So, a couple things too. Like, I think people just misrepresent what fans of Caitlin Clark are asking the league to do. It's not to give her special treatment. It's just call the fouls that happen.
1: I've seen these highlights where she's getting mugged and there's no call.
0: Just call the foul. Now, the WNBA officiating is just atrocious. It is so bad. Like, it is a huge problem in this league that has to be fixed. It's not just a Caitlin Clark thing. It's just even last night, there were a couple moments last night that were another Clark that just were bad officiating. Like, just weren't, they weren't good. Like, there was at the end of the game, Seattle was, I think, down one and they're at the foul line and they gave the ball to the foul shooter to take her second attempt. And then they paused the game to let Clark back in because she was checking back in offense defense sub. You're not supposed to do that once you give the ball back to the player, right? And they iced her, essentially, and she missed the shot. Like, there's things like that, procedural things that they're not good officials. And so that adds to the discussion as well. But I think it's a thing where like, it's just in real life, no one cares about the things that social media cares with Clark. No one debates, you know, the merits of a 45-point game. I mean, she was 11 of 18. She only played 29 minutes. Yeah, she went to the foul line a bunch, but she had 45 points and 10. She had a 40-10 game. She had 10 assists.
1: I don't know. Just, like, what do you want?
0: It's just, you know, and the last thing on this too is I look at actions more than words. Okay. So obviously, you know, she was voted 11th, but you vote like 1 through 4, but still it's kind of silly. She's in the top 4. Is that when I watch teams, the way I watch teams guard her, they don't guard her like she's a bum. They pick her up full court. The other night against Golden State, they were face guarding her when she was 5 feet outside the 3-point line. They just had someone guarding her right in her face the entire game. Like, they double team her off traps. There was a highlight play from that game 2 games ago where she got an offensive rebound and 3 Valkyries surrounded her. And she was able to pass the ball into an open player for a 3-pointer. Like, they don't guard her like she's a scrub. And then, so that to me is the number one thing that I see when I watch their games. And I watch a lot of Fever games because they're,
1: dude, I know you, allowed, you watch, you watch that stuff.
0: I watch the Fever.
1: God bless you.
0: Well, the Fever games are, if you're going to watch any WNBA, dude, they've allowed 100 points 9 times this season and they average like 98 points. Like, they just, their games are wild because they play no defense. And so Seattle last night had 107 points. Seattle's 6-21 and they allowed 107 points. They almost had 220 points last night in a 40 minute game. So the discourse is odd. Like, it's just odd because, you know, people point to a couple of things, right? Like, Clark should be more definitive and outspoken when it comes to issues of race. She has. She has said so many things about that over the years. People just don't care. Like, and, you know, and the other thing too that I find interesting happening right now is there's a lot of online harassment, right, to the players. And it happens with all sports, right? And some of it's nasty and some of it's like, you know, just really mean things are said, right? Racist things are said. Very disrespectful things. It's no different, by the way, than other leagues get, right? I mean, I can say something dumb today. I'll get her email calling me a Jewish slang term. Like, it happens all the time. What are you going to do about it? That's just the internet.
1: Right.
0: But, you know, the players are like demanding the commission.

0: who's a terrible commissioner to do something about. It's, you know, nothing you can do about online hate. What's she going to do? What's Caitlin Clark going to tell every time someone sends a disrespectful tweet or a racist tweet? She's going to condemn. She said it many times.
1: Right.
0: Like, the WNBA is not ready for what more attention brings them. And again, I'm not, of course, those tweets are despicable. They're disgusting. Like, they should not be sent.
1: Right.
0: But the fact is, like, you're not immune to that because you're in WNBA. You're popular now. You're going to get those tweets from people that are really disrespectful. But all sports deal with that. And you're not seeing an outcry from NBA players or NFL players telling the commissioner to do something about it.
1: Yeah, I mean,
0: to do something
1: you're
0: about
1: right.
0: it
1: it's the
0: is
1: worst,
0: like,
1: it's the worst of human behavior.
0: It's the worst of human behavior, but like that is the popularity unfortunately comes with, right? You now are a sport that's very popular. You have a sport people wager on your sport, right? So you're going to get angry, and that's something that is a big problem in sports right now, right? Where like you get these sports bettors who are very angry and send very disrespectful and racist, you know, tweets to people. But you've accepted the gambling money, right?
1: Right.
0: Like, that's so. I don't know. I just think that the internet is not real life. I felt that way for a long time now. You know, there are people that I've met in real life that tell me, man, I don't like your tweets. Can I have a selfie, please?
1: Yeah.
0: I'm trying to go back and find a tweet they've sent me that's not very nice. They want a selfie. They want an autograph. And yes, it's disheartening to open up your phone and look at your messages or your DMs and see these racist things said to you. Or again, I get the Jewish thing a lot. Like, it's not fun to see someone tweet you that, but you know, the commissioner's not doing anything about it. It's just, that's what being big time. Some of the downside to that is social media is not going to be very nice to you.
1: Yeah. Yeah.
0: It's not Caitlin Clark's fault that social media is not nice to you.
1: I hear you. It's just, you know, it's funny, you know, and you're right. The way you categorize the, you know, that world, that social media world is right. It's not the real world. It's not how you interact with people. It's not your everyday. There's a lot of ugliness, but there's also, you know, there's also great people that you're going to meet them in real life and have an incredible experience. I there was a guy one time, just quickly, he sent me a nasty, I never get into it with people. Like, to me, it's the dumbest thing in the world. Like, you know, like I'm not going to fight you. I don't know what you look like. You know, if I see you down the street and you said something on my face, then I'd fight you. But like, I'm not going to do that, right? We're not going to do it publicly. It's stupid. So I wrote back and went, listen, I don't really care how you feel. God bless. Like, I'm not right all the time. I'm not with this or whatever. What do you want? Like, what is it? Like, what's the beef? Why would you say that? I'm just curious. And the guy went, my bad. He goes, I just felt like busting him. I said, all right, all good, buddy. Like, it was bizarre. Like, it was like, oh, no, yeah, I didn't really mean it. Bizarre.
0: Well, because when you have to own up to someone in person and say those things to their face, you're never going to do it, right?
1: And this was over. I wrote this message back to him, which was like, I didn't fight with him. I was just like,
0: well, sometimes that happens too. When you're nice to someone back, when they're mean to you, they're like, oh, actually, I didn't mean it. Like,
1: right.
0: So again, there are very, disrespectful and inappropriate social media users that send these messages to players that, again, they're terrible, and no player should have to open up their social media account and see these messages. But it's also not the fault of the league, a player. Like, this is unfortunately the territory that comes with being more popular now, is you're going to get people that don't like you and are going to say things that are, racist, right? That are homophobic, that are, anti-Semitic. I get them all the time, man. Like,
1: right.
0: I like seeing someone say, you know, you're going to burn an oven? No, I don't like it. I just delete, I just block the account and move along my day. I don't, like, what am I supposed to do? Like, every time someone sends me a message like that, just yell and scream in the void. I just to block them and move it along. They wouldn't say it to my face.
1: You're right. They run. They see you, they run the other way.
0: Right. I pay him no attention. I make no mention of it. I delete the message. or it's a tweet, or maybe it's a reply. I just hit like any viral tweet I have. It just, I get one or two of them, like some Jewish comment. I just delete them and move it and block them and move it along. Like I you're now big time. You're going to get people that say things inappropriate to you, man.
1: Yeah. Yeah. You're right on. All right. Let's take a quick TO. We will come back. We got lots to get to. I want to talk about baseball. Baseball had a moment this week. I loved it. I loved every second of it. I'm going to throw that at you. Next hour, there was all the rankings. So Jeremy Fowler from ESPN did all those rankings. We will dive into them. I cannot wait to do all that stuff. It's just an excuse to talk ball. We will talk ball. Lots of stuff to happen coming straight ahead. Fellas on Fox.
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0: All right, welcome back, fellas. Aunt Jeff on a Fox Sports Saturday. Who you have in the Open? British Open on their way. Day three, moving day after the cup.
1: Yeah, I don't know. It's funny. Scheffler's four back in the favorite right now. It's kind of crazy. I don't know. I mean,
0: How about some of these scores are wild? Guys are, because the weather's not an issue.
1: No, it's not windy.
0: It's actually warm and it's not windy. Like Ryan Fox is 5 under through 9 today.
1: Yeah, we had two guys shoot 62 yesterday.
0: It's nuts.
1: What'd you make of the Bryson penalty last night?
0: Yeah, dude. I mean, you know, I mean, that's a shame.
1: I can't tell if he was doing it on purpose, but he definitely
0: I was thought stopping. He did, but, you know, what are you going to do?
1: He's definitely stomping the ground. Like, I think yes. If you were to say this is like what the penalty looks like, you'd be like, oh, this is the video. Like, you know,
0: right.
1: every NFL shows a video of like penalties, right? Like, here's what a penalty is.
0: Yeah.
1: You're like, that's what a penalty is. You're stomping the ground behind your ball. Were you doing it on purpose?
0: I don't know.
1: Did it help? There's a photo of before and after, like when he first approached the ball to when he was actually swinging. And it looks the same, but like, I don't know. Yeah. The thing is, just like most sports, right, that sort of have penalties that are not in the rule book per se, like, this is arbitrary, right? It's like other guys do the same thing and don't get penalized. It's just that this was caught on camera, and retroactively going back after the match and doing it feels like not the best process, but, you know, does it affect Bryson today? I don't know. He's playing great. He was one shot back of the lead. He's now, I think, two or three shots back of the lead after that penalty. He's been great. I mean, he's the best guy in the top five. Scheffler's again right there. We just have yet to see Scheffler this season sort of give us that like 7 under day. You know what I mean? It's a little bit not as consistent in the majors this year as he's had in the years past.
0: Yeah, I'm. There's something off with him. I'm with you.
1: It's something every like one time his putter doesn't work right.
0: Yeah,
1: he has had like that one round of tournament where it's like a 73 for some reason.
0: Right.
1: But this round he hasn't had it this tournament. Like he's sort of right
0: there. 268s he's had. Yeah,
1: and that's been 2 under, obviously. Yeah. Maybe you know what? Maybe I'll. What is he? He didn't tee off for a while. But he didn't tee off while we're
0: 9:45. He tees off.
1: I'll put a little. I'm not curious. I think it's like 67.5 today, which
0: oh
1: is kind
0: my
1: of
0: God. Fox is 6 under now.
1: Yeah, they're roll. I mean, he's someone's going to make under. A move today. Someone's going to make.
0: He's in second place. He started the day even. Schauffele 4 under through 10.
1: Monster Schauffele. Yeah, he looks great.
0: Yeah, he was even. Yeah, there's going to be some big numbers today. Big numbers today.
1: I think
0: who is it? Who's the guy? It might be Scheffler today. Who has the big? Somebody's going to have a mind. Somebody probably had a bad day yesterday, or had an average day yesterday, is going to have a monster today.
1: I mean, you got to think that Alex Fitzpatrick or Fleetwood is sitting at 9, kind of intrigued me because Fitzpatrick has had a really good season. He didn't play well last week, but he's played well this. That's Matt Fitzpatrick's brother.
0: Matt didn't make the cut.
1: What?
0: Matt didn't make the cut.
1: No, but he finished 7th at Travelers. He missed the cut. He was 23rd U.S. Open, 7th Travelers, missed the cut last week. It's 9th right now. Remember, he won that tournament, I don't know what you call it, where him and his brother played together, like a pair. I don't know what type of tournament. Yeah. They won the tournament early this season. He intrigues me today.
0: Yeah, I could see that. I can see that. I think Morikawa has a monster today. Morikawa had a decent run Thursday. Got in some trouble on a couple holes yesterday and shot 2 over. I think he has a big time day today. I could see him because everybody's shooting on. I'm looking at the scores and everybody's scoring. Everybody's scoring big time.
1: Maybe I'll see what Scheffler's number is for today. Maybe we'll pull a piece. You're talking me into a wager right now. Let's see what I can. I'm kind of curious what his number. I think it's gonna be 67.5, which means just he's go 3 under for today.
0: Yeah, dude. I look at that. What's Morikawa? I'm telling you, Morikawa's gonna shoot well today.
1: His 68.5.
0: I'd go under there. Yeah,
1: because that's it's 70 is par at this course.
0: Right. I would go under that because.
1: Yeah. He's been a little inconsistent this year. He's been battling some injuries, right? So
0: he had a back.
1: Yeah.
0: He had a back, but he's healthy now for the first time in a while.
1: So I had Justin Rose to do well this week. And then it comes out that he has a neck injury. And it's so interesting to me how the NFL is like very, very hardcore with, we're going to make sure everyone knows, you know, what our injuries are. In other sports, just are not. Like, I would not have bet on Justin Rose if I knew he didn't practice for the last 2 weeks.
0: I know.
1: He didn't practice for the last 2 weeks. No one knew.
0: That's a good point. That's a good point, buddy.
1: Who cares? I mean, it's whatever, man. It's a couple bucks. Right. I'm not, you win wagers, you lose wagers. I'm not upset about it. I'm just saying that other sports are way more transparent with who's hurt. And yes. and golf clearly is not.
0: Yeah, no. No, you got to know, man. You're right, buddy. You're right. They need to take a cue from the NFL and give it to you. Give you what the deal is. All right, I want to talk about baseball. And I thought the All-Star game, again, it was in my town and I was there, the whole thing, and the home run derby was fabulous. The All-Star game presentation was awesome. The Sandlot thing. Did you watch much of it at all? I'm just curious.
1: Yeah, so I liked the introductions where they were signing what appeared to be like a Declaration of Independence, which I thought was really great. I thought that was very fun. I watched some of it, not all of it. I liked the MLB All-Star game because it's a real game, right? You can't fake it. So I've always enjoyed that about that. I didn't watch a ton of it. And then the home run derby, dude, the telecast I thought was atrocious.
0: Really?
1: Yeah. Were you there or did you watch on Netflix?
0: I was there, but then I also saw, just, I was in, no, a box,
1: I,
0: type of thing.
1: I just thought there was just a zero juice. It was a zero juice telecast. Look, I like Barry Bonds, my favorite baseball player. It just did not work with him and who else was up there? Who was next to him? I just missed Chris Berman yelling and getting excited for every home run. They didn't show all the home runs like in timely fashion. I just thought it was fine. I didn't watch a ton of the ratings were the lowest ever, I think. Now, it's obviously Netflix, not on primetime television or on cable, but it was fine in my opinion.
0: Really? Yeah. All right. What'd you think of I thought the crowd was fabulous. I mean, I'll be honest with you.
1: It was like great. I love them
0: laughing. You had to love the booing.
1: I tweet
0: like
1: out,
0: that.
1: I love the booing. I love the booing, man.
0: Yeah.
1: I'm a big fan of that. Like, and people were like, you shouldn't boo. Yeah, you should boo.
0: Yeah, it's fun.
1: Yeah.
0: By the way, right? Like, you know, come on.
1: Absolutely boo. Boo away.
0: Yeah.
1: I thought it was fine. But I watched some of it. Like I said, I watched some of it. Did not watched a ton of the derby. I did win. I took Walker, so that was fun at least.
0: You did? You took Walker.
1: A buddy of mine told me to take Walker. It's not like I'm not going to.
0: Really?
1: I'm not going to pretend I is the one who generated that wager, but it was nice to hit on that.
0: Oh, dude, that's fantastic. He had a decent odds, right? What was his odds?
1: 7-1.
0: Oh, nice, dude.
1: I was sleeping. I had no idea. I woke up to a win. That's good, man. It's fun.
0: What? That's the end of the game, buddy. That's fantastic. All right, we're going to take a quick TO. We'll come back, and I want to ask you about baseball and the idea of the moment, right? Like, you know, it was a big part of USA 250, the celebration, everything mic'd up. I mean, the sport, where it's at. It's thriving around the country. It's also facing a labor situation. So we'll discuss it, fellas. Jeff Ant right here, Fox Sports Radio.
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0: 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You'll find today's full show posted right after we get off the air. So I thought baseball had a great moment. All the stars were out. It was just fun, man. It was cool. I love where the game is. I think the game is it's at a good spot. There's a great young stars. I mean, you know, I could quibble. I'd like a little more pitching, less pitch count. But, I mean, the game's in a great spot. It moved. ABS was a success. Pitch clock was a success. Ballparks are doing well. I know from the youth, it's huge. Like, youth baseball is big. A lot of, you know, you and I are both baseball dads and baseball coaches and the whole thing. So it's big, right? Like, it's in a good spot. It's also staring down the barrel of a gun after this season.
1: Yeah. They're going to have a work stoppage, it appears, and this would be a really, really bad mistake for the players and owners to have a work stoppage. You're absolutely right. I mean, this has been, you know, probably the best resurgence we've had for baseball since the steroid era, right, where people are really engaged with baseball right now. And there's excitement for baseball that we have not seen since the steroid era. And there's many reasons for that. Part of it, as you mentioned, like the rules have just, they've done a good job of making sure that, you know, the game is played faster now, right? That, they've done a good job of showcasing their players better. The players have embraced it. And man, to lose out on that, because you decided to take, a labor dispute into next season would just be a really, really big mistake.
0: It really would be a travesty. Like, whatever you felt about Netflix and, the Home Run Derby and all. Look, man, the streaming, everybody loves sports. Everybody wants sports television. It's the golden goose, right? Because everybody wants sports TV, it's there for these leagues are just going bananas because people want to watch sports. We are in the sports era, the games. Give us the games. It's bread and circuses, ancient Rome, right? Like, this is what it is. We love it. Instead of wine and bread, it's chicken wings and beer, right? Like, that's what it is. And we love it, and we love sports, and the whole thing. We love watching it, and you have families getting together to watch it. It's a big deal. You can't go away. If you go away, you're going to do permanent damage. You're going to fall. Like, listen, once upon a time, baseball was the number one sport. I don't know. Maybe it was the 80s. I had to be a kid when it kind of took over. Football took over, I guess, in the 80s. And that was it. And then, you know, I've seen the NBA surpass it. Right? So, like, you can fall. You can fall behind soccer. You can fall behind anything. I love the game. I love it. I like coach it. I love it. But it can't go away. MLB's got to be smart about this.
1: I don't trust them to be smart about it.
0: No, I don't either, because the commissioner's not strong. I think he's done a good job in all the stuff around it. But, you know, these owners, first of all, you got a very, very strong players association.
1: Yes.
0: Right. And stronger than the NFL, right? That MLBPA is no joke. And then you got owners that, you know, are on the other side of it. You need a strong commissioner to bridge this, man, a really strong commissioner. I don't know that he is. That he's it. I don't know.
1: Well, the commissioner's job is to let everyone know what it's going to mean if they lose out in this season. I just don't think that, at least early on, it does not appear like they have any, you know, the way we've seen so far, people talk about what's going to happen this offseason, right? They don't feel like they understand what's at stake here because, you know, the owners want a hard cap. The players are definitely not going to agree to that. And that's going to be the big sticking point, right? Is they're just not going to, owners can hold out longer, but you can't lose the momentum. You just can't lose the momentum of this year. Just can't do it. There's no, it would be such a crippling mistake for them to not capitalize on this, on the momentum they've had over the last couple of years.
0: Yeah. Yeah. And, you know, listen, I get the players. Let me ask you, were you a player rep?
1: No, because I'll tell you why.
0: I could see you being a player rep.
1: I was going to do it, but the age I was able to start doing it was after the lockout, and I would have been, they were cutting all the veterans that were, after the lockout.
0: I got you. Yeah, I got you. That. I'm curious your thoughts of the salary cap in MLB and if you're advising the players.
1: Oh, man, it's a great question.
0: Tell you what, think about it. We'll take a quick TO and we'll come back at a big football hour coming up as well, fellas on Fox.
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18: 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It's out of here for a second time tonight. And he gives the Red Sox the lead right on back. 4-3 in the third.
17: 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They defeated the Rays 5-3 for their 11th straight win. It is their longest winning streak since 2016. Max Muncy hit a two-run homer in the seventh to lift the Dodgers over the Yankees 2-1 to snap a three-game losing streak, and the Nationals beat the Athletics 23-4. Lucas Herbert has a two-shot lead after two rounds of the Open Championship at 8-under par. Bryson DeChambeau was penalized 2 strokes for improving the area of his intended backswing, and he is now 3 shots off the lead instead of 1. I'm Brianna Muro.
19: Attention. 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Anthony Gargano with the fellas.
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0: Good morning. Happy Fox Sports Saturday. Oh, yeah. We are now at July the 18th. Isn't that great? July the 18th, baby. You know what that means. Camp's getting ready. Pretty soon, the Hall of Fame game. In a little bit, we're going to go over. I know Jeremy Fowler did the rankings. I can't get enough of that stuff. Listen, it doesn't mean anything. It's just an excuse to talk ball. So yes. I like doing that. I like having the conversation. I could do that over a beer all day. Give me a couple pints and some wings. I had the conversation. It was funny. I'll give you a little, I told you, Baldy and Spags and I went to lunch. We were there for 5 hours, right?
1: Okay.
0: We had a couple pitchers of beer and wings.
1: Okay.
0: And we sat, and Spags brought up the quarterback list.
1: Yes.
0: So he was asking me about Hurts. So he goes, how's Hurts 17? He goes, all I know is in that Super Bowl, the last one we played, he goes,
1: it was great.
0: I said Saquon's not beating us.
1: Correct, which is what the Chiefs, how the Chiefs played.
0: He's like, the only thing that I was like, listen, if you're going to beat me, you got to beat me. He said he made three throws. Because he made three throws in that game that were game-winning throws.
1: Yeah.
0: He goes, I don't care about anything else and numbers and stats and the whole thing. All I know is that kid made three great throws in that Super Bowl. He goes, we weren't winning because we, their defense controlled the line of scrimmage and everything else. But the kid made the three throws. He goes, it's funny because you know better than anybody, right? You've been around coaches your whole life. All this stuff, like rankings, it doesn't even cross their minds.
1: No.
0: They think this is like alien talk.
1: Bro, I was at ACC Media Day, right, this last couple of days here in Charlotte. And we were asking coaches about, like, their schedule. And they're like, yeah, I have no idea. the first four games, it's all I care about. Like, our schedule is what it is. Like, they just don't pay attention to stuff like that. They don't play rankings, schedules. No, of course, they hear about it afterwards, right? Like, Spags heard about it, right? Like, people will hear about how they rank their players. But they don't, there's no thought from them about where they should be ranked or who does this and who does that. Like, that's just not how those guys think. And it's good for us. However, the rankings you're talking about with ESPN are compiled from information and rankings that are gathered from executives, coaches, and personnel members, right? So
0: yeah,
1: it is an insight into how the NFL feels about certain players. And to me, it's not even about, buddy, where the quarterback's ranked. It's just the wide gulf where once someone ranked Mahomes ninth and they had Lamar Jackson unranked out of the top 10, you're like, what? Are we watching the same game? The games? Like, what?
0: I know. I mean, really, I know. Some of that stuff, I'm looking at it and going, what?
1: Oof. You're like, oh boy, I don't know. I don't know. We're watching the same thing. Josh Allen was voted number one, Mahomes two. And it led to debate this week on, is Josh Allen better than Mahomes? And I've come down to sort of this right now where if weeks 1 through 18 might take Josh Allen, I'm definitely taking Mahomes in the playoffs. Does that make Mahomes worse than Josh Allen? Does it make him better? Josh Allen's had a better offensive line and an all-pro running back for a couple years now than Mahomes. They've had wide receivers about the same. Obviously, Mahomes has had Travis Kelce. But, man, I think that's where I boil down to. I think Josh Allen's probably better week to week. Now, I think that Mahomes might come out this year and play better than he did last season. And there's a lot of factors why Mahomes isn't playing as well. But in the playoffs, I am 1,000% taking Mahomes over Josh Allen.
0: Yeah, I got to tell you, I'm going Mahomes. And I think the fact, as you said, Buffalo has a great O-line.
1: Yeah, and
0: great O-line. Right? Yeah, you got Cook, right? Like, great, but a great O-line. Dawkins, like, they just are great O-line. But Chiefs O-line's banged up, man. What's going on? And go back to the one Super Bowl he didn't win that he lost where both his tackles were hurt. Like, it's everything. It's why when we rank these quarterbacks and all this other stuff, man, coaching and O-line are the biggest reason why.
1: Yeah.
0: Like Mahomes, I'll take Mahomes every day of the week. I mean, I'll be honest with you. I think Mahomes is the best. I love Josh. I think Mahomes is the best quarterback in the league. I mean, I know you give him any time. Look at his Super Bowl. We talk about Super Bowls. The one in 22 where he has a high ankle sprain. It comes back second half and ran all over it. Like, His own line was collapsing then, and he winds up winning. 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
2: Now the 2-2 pitch. Launched to right field. Muncy drops the bat and the hammer. Dodgers up 2-1 as Muncy sends one to the second deck.
0: That was it, baby. Over the Yankees. It's a big win over the Yankees. That's courtesy AM 570 LA Sports Dodgers Radio Network. Yeah, dude. I just love the way I love the way he plays, man. He's a better. Listen, Josh got a great arm. I think Mahomes is accurate. Josh is bigger and stronger and obviously a huge weapon like that. But Mahomes is elusive too. In the end, it's close, but I'm going Mahomes.
1: Yeah, again, I think if you were right now, obviously you would take Mahomes to win a playoff game. It's just so interesting to me the way we talk about Josh Allen, yet he's never been to a Super Bowl. And he's never... He's been close once. They played the Chiefs. They actually lost pretty handily the Chiefs in the one AFC Championship game he played in. Like, he's not really been close to Super Bowl. Lamar hasn't either. Jalen's won a Super Bowl. He's played in two Super Bowls. You might not think Jalen Hurts is as good as either of those players. I'm not making an argument, by the way, that he is. But the fact is that he has played in two Super Bowls and won another one. Yeah. Like, he's not a scrub. I'm very curious this year to see how he plays in this new offense. Like, I think that's a fair thing to wonder, and I am curious about that this season. I don't know if the offense fits what Jalen Hurts does best, so I am curious to see how he plays this season. But he's not the 17th best quarterback in the NFL. That's disrespectful.
0: Right, right. I you and I see it the exact same way. Exact same way. Totally see it the same way.
1: The one player that I actually was surprised that they, I think, actually got right was Dak. They ranked him sixth. I think Dak is really good. I think he's in, I think that he's going to, this year, maybe we'll finally decide to acknowledge that.
0: I couldn't agree with you more. I couldn't agree with you more. I think you're spot on about that. Dak, how quickly does he get the ball out? I mean, he's been great. It's not his fault that it's been what it is. Let me ask you a question, because Stafford, he impresses me more. I get he's not mobile. I understand the system that it's McVay's system. I don't care. The ball is on the money. It's out. He makes every throw.
1: Yeah.
0: To me, honestly, off of last year, he had the best year. He was the best quarterback in the league last year.
1: Yeah, that's why he won the MVP, right? Like, that's why.
0: Right.
1: I appreciate and admire, I think, like, that Stafford, the way he plays in a mobile league, he doesn't play the same way everyone else does because he's not mobile.
0: Right.
1: I appreciate that about him. I think it's so silly when people talk about, like, the scheme someone plays in is, like, everyone, the all good quarterbacks play with good coaches. Like, what? So? Like, who cares? Of course
0: not. Honestly, I think you need to have a good coach to succeed.
1: Of course you do.
0: Yeah, I mean, like, you need to have an elite coach. Like, look what Ben Johnson did with Caleb. Caleb came in at 10. I love Caleb, but the reason why is I think Ben Johnson is just an elite coach. He did everything right last year to the point when they signed Tyson Bagent and was talking Bagent up in the preseason. Like, he helped him immeasurably. He's a great coach, Ben Johnson. And I love where Caleb wound up. I mean, listen, his arm talent's ridiculous. But look what he got him to be, how he played.
1: Coaching, you know, one thing I think that the way we talk about the NFL that I think is just better now is that we acknowledge scheme fit now so much more than we ever did in the past.
0: Yeah.
1: I think that's something we never talked about, where even when I got in the NFL 2008, it was way more about the player fitting into what the coach does. And now it's a coach basically creating a plan for the player.
0: Yes.
1: Now, the plan is within the scheme the coach wants to run, essentially. But it's still tailoring. Like, if you fail now as a coach –

0: whole thing, covering it. I didn't know anything about it compared to what through his eyes. So McNabb, he wanted to run a completely different. He ran a West Coast. He morphed that offense around Donovan.
1: Yes.
0: Like Donovan wasn't the prototypical quarterback for his system where he got the ball out quick, ran it, boom, boom, boom. He accurate, right, on all his throws. That's what his offense was. But he morphed it. He knew, like, Donovan could move, and Donovan McNabb had a great arm, had a big arm, could go down the field. So he morphed it. Like, he saw the player, and you're supposed to let the player fit. Or, you know, mold your scheme, to your point, mold your scheme around the player. So it works. And that's what Andy was always doing.
1: It's why he's one of the best. And it's, I'm really fascinated to see the offense this year in Kansas City, because last year just wasn't good enough. And, there's many reasons for that. And this year they have vowed to get better. And one thing that this Chiefs offense just didn't do last season, that the McVay-Shanahan offenses do really well, is find easy yards. Like, the one thing about those offenses is that they just, they're formationally sound, and it leads to getting a lot of great leverage for their blocking unit, okay? And they have a lot of just sort of like easy pass concepts just to get easy yards, right? The play actions, the boots, like those are easy yards, right? The Chiefs offense just has not had that recently. Now, the difference is the Chiefs' offense is more advanced on third down than a Shanahan McVay offense. And a lot of times those offenses can bog down a little bit in those situations. But guys like Stafford, you know, they're so good that they figure it out, right? Like, they have some extra stuff in those offenses for them. But, you know, part of the reason that those offenses can struggle at times, they don't allow a lot of adjustments from the quarterback position to sort of call in and run it. Well, like, Andy Reid lets Mahomes do whatever he wants on third down, right? With protections and changing the play and whatnot. The Chiefs offense has got to find a little more easy. And I'm curious to see how they do that this season. So, like, that's a big thing I'm looking for Kansas City this year.
0: That's a great point.
1: Some easy offense. Some easy plays.
0: They lacked that last year.
1: They didn't have it. It's not. Yeah. It's Andy Reid had done it for, you know, the West Coast offense, the slants, the shallow crosses. Yeah. Like, they forever they did those things. It just was much harder last year for some reason. I don't know what that reason is. Maybe it's personnel driven. Maybe it's driven by
0: the screen game didn't work.
1: Well, so I have a couple theories on the screen game. I've shared these before. I don't know if I shared them on here before. A couple things. So Andy Reid, I've had many coaches. Andy Reid is the best I've ever seen at diagramming and teaching screens. There's just no one better. The level of detail and just the practicality of his screen game and the way he teaches it, it makes a ton of sense. And he as a head coach would teach it to us. Like, he stopped practice to teach us the screens. A couple of rule changes I think have really hurt the screen game for Andy Reid. One is you cannot throw your body. You cannot cut in space anymore. And that was a big coaching point for his screen game, was that you as an offensive lineman had to throw. So you'd throw your body in space. And what that does, for the most part, if you miss, that's fine. The defender has to move out of the way. If I'm 6'7", 340, if I'm diving at your legs, you are moving out of the way.
0: Yeah.
1: And so that what that did obviously is it gave the running back a lot of room to run when you can cut. Can't cut anymore. So
0: that's a great explanation.
1: So you can't, it's very hard now to run a successful screen. There's also much less practice time now. So how much time do you have to work on screens and detail things like that? So also they have just not had a regular running back who's a good screen guy in a while. Like, when Jamal Charles was there, we ran a lot of screens. He was the primary back, first down, second down, third down. Like, now they have specific guys they run screens for, and so it's kind of obvious. Like, oh, Jared McKinnon's in the game now. They might run a screen.
0: Yeah.
1: And now with Kenneth Walker, I'd imagine it's easier to do.
0: Right? Yes.
1: You also sort of, like, have to have a run game because teams have to think you can play action pass and then screen. There's just a lot of reasons why it just hasn't worked as well. I'd imagine this year they get back to it. it's the best screen game in the NFL when it's rolling, man. I've been part of it.

0: Jamal Charles had a game in 2013 with like 200 yards receiving. Like he had multiple screens we scored on in that game. Like it's really good when it's rolling.
1: Yeah, man. And that's why I brought it up to you, because that was a hallmark. That was always a staple in his offense. You know, the other interesting dynamic as we're talking about this at that list and everything else, the quarterbacks, is Lamar's got to have, a bounce back. He was not good last year. Like, we talk about Dak and Dak finally getting his due. Dak was way better than Lamar last year.
0: Yeah.
1: Lamar, I don't know what was going on. He didn't look as quick. He was probably banged up the whole nine. But even he wasn't as accurate as he usually is.
0: Yeah. They've had a lot of coaching changes there. He didn't look as comfortable last season. The offensive line has gone through some adjustments over the years, which, if you're a great player, you probably have to overcome some of that. It's a big year. Look, they got new coaching staff. They've worked on improving the offensive line. It's a big year for him. Do I think he's the 69th best player as NFL players voted him? No. But that's a weird way they do the rankings and how they come up with those things. I've been part of that. Like, it's not really, people take it way too seriously. The players do not take it seriously at all. When they vote on this, you shouldn't take it seriously. It's good talking for us this time of year, right? To talk about it. But don't take it seriously. But right. It's just telling you that players felt like Lamar last year just really had a down year. And obviously this year, I think, is important. Look, with the Chiefs not being as good, we think not being as good, at some point Lamar and Josh Allen got to take advantage of this, or they're going to be passed up by someone young in the AFC. It's like time soon for them to really kick it into gear if they want to win a championship. I saw Jason Garrett yesterday say, "I think Josh Allen can win multiple. How about just get to one, man?
1: Yeah,
0: how
1: about before just we start talking about first? That, yeah, like get to one, dude.
0: Get to one.
1: Yeah,
0: And they're just not, and you're going to get, some of these AFC teams have these young quarterbacks that, and we're going to see in the draft, even this is a great draft for quarterback next year too.
1: Oh, yeah.
0: Teams are going to start having quarterbacks come in the NFL. Josh and Lamar, they got to get it together, man.
1: Yeah, I agree. I'm with you. All right. We're going to take a quick TO, come back. I want to run the rest of the list by you with quarterbacks. And the running backs are amazing, man. The running backs are incredible. We'll talk about that as well. Lots to do. I love talking ball. We two of us are. That's it. Jeff Schwartz, Anthony Gargano hanging right here on Fox Sports Radio.
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0: 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Tomorrow, the big one, the final, Spain-Argentina. Get your picks on it in a little bit. Brain is on a on an Asian vacation through Asia, Japan, all over. He'll be back by the end of the month, I think. So, I don't know. Well, at some point, I'll come back. And we'll resume our betting segment like that we always do, which is always a lot of fun. But let me keep going with this quarterback thing real quick. So, we mentioned Dak. Dak had a great, just a great year last year and has become a great quarterback. Like you said, he just gets the ball out. You know, the ball is always on the money. The ball's out quick. He's great at reading the throw, like reading what he sees. So his reads are on point. His throws are accurate. He's quick. He's just a great quarterback, man. There's more to say.
1: I think a couple of things with Dak, you know, he's been hurt a couple of times, and that really, I think, has sort of affected his relationship to, like, the public and how people think good. And they weren't good last year, but it wasn't his fault. It was fault of the defense.
0: Correct. Yeah.
1: And they fixed it. I'm really high on the Cowboys. I actually feel like when you're too high on the Cowboys, it's, like, not great, but, like, their quarterback is good. Their offensive line is good. Their wide receiver duo might be the best in the NFL as a duo, right? They went in and improved their defense a ton. They went and got better at pass rusher. They went and got Caleb Downs. It's a much better defense. I just think that
0: I like the coordinator too. The coordinator.
1: And Schottenheimer showed something last year. I don't think that we thought they were going to be this good. I like where they're at, man. I do. I know it's your team and the Eagles. I just don't feel as good about Philly's offense this year. I just got to see it sort of happen.
0: Here's the thing though, dude. Let's not get it twisted.
1: Yeah.
0: The Eagles defense
1: is very good.
0: Yeah.
1: Correct. It's very good. Actually, I'm looking for a Hunt over sack prop. I cannot find it yet.
0: That's a good prop to take.
1: He's probably not well known enough to take, but I think this is a huge year for him. I've been very good at sack props are real. I think it's the softest market. They set their numbers incorrectly all the time. It's the best thing I do. Sack props. I hit him every year.
0: Smart.
1: I hit Benito last year. He came out 14 sack season, I think, and they gave him 9.5. I was like, what?
0: Yeah.
1: What are we doing here?
0: Yeah.
1: I think he's a double digit guy, but the thing is, you have to be balanced to win a ton of games, to win a division, in my opinion. But especially a division where the Cowboys are going to be good. The Commanders just have to be better. They're going to be better. The Giants, I think, by default.
0: I don't know about the Commanders, dude. I'll be honest with you. I don't know about them. I don't like their roster. I don't like their roster makeup.
1: Well, they redid their whole defense. I mean, they're going to be better on defense, right?
0: I mean, Sonny, I get it, but I'm not a fan of their offense. Weapons.
1: So they have the same issue, I think, that a lot of teams have this year. They have a first time play caller.
0: Yep.
1: Lot of teams.
0: I love the kid, but he's got to stay healthy, man.
1: Oh, Jaden.
0: I mean, he's a slight dude. Yes. Yeah.
1: So they're on the same. So it's like them, Philly, Detroit. Like, there's a lot of teams, the Ravens, that, like, have good quarterbacks with first-time play callers. Like, it's not easy to call plays for the first time. Like, I am so curious about a lot of these teams. Let's take Sean Mannion, for example, your OC. He's been a coach for 2 seasons.
0: Mm-hmm.
1: He wasn't even, he had nothing to do with like, it's a lot to just go from not even being in front of a room like he was to, like, being in front of the room now and being the head guy in charge. It's just a much different job. There's other coaches that went from quarterback coach to play. I think David Blau was one, like, quarterback coach to play. It's a big difference, man.
0: Yeah.
1: And I think that it's worth just saying, like, you know, just like take a pause. If Philly's good, it wouldn't surprise me, but I think I'm okay being a little skeptical about how good they can be with a new coach. That's it.
0: Yeah, listen, I would agree with you. If their line, you saw Lane, like, you know, I mean, their line's going to be, it's just healthy.
1: I was like, dude, is this it finally for you? Like, I was like, are you done soon? I keep thinking Lane's going to retire. He looks great.
0: I don't know that he's, you know, anytime.
1: Just got married. Like,
0: I know. And like, I know his wife likes it and, you know, the whole nine. So,
1: he looks great, feels great. But yeah, the line health is important. And also too with the Eagles.
0: And you still got Barkley, dude.
1: Is like
0: Barkley's a great back.
1: The thing too is like how does Stoutland, you know, what does that mean this year? Cause like that's a real thing.
0: That is a real thing.
1: And talking to Lane about how it went down last year, you know, it not great. Is that a Sirianni problem? Is that a, Lane was saying that they just would get into games and just not call the things they practiced.
0: Right? Dude, or change. Dude.
1: Like,
0: a lot of the plays were called, like, that's where a lot of the issues with Jalen were. He wasn't running some of the stuff.
1: Well, so I don't know how that.
0: He would call stuff that wasn't even in the game plan for that game.
1: Okay, so I've never been part of an offense where that ever happened. I don't know. How does that, he audible something that wasn't the play, just flat out call a play, hear a play, just change it in his head? I've never been in an offense where that ever happened. I don't know how that happens.
0: I know.
1: I hear these stories. I'm like, I've been in six offenses.
0: Well, that's why, you know, there's this thing around Jalen, right? Like, and I think the hope is, like, to your point, look, I don't know. You know, it's a lot. Your first year guy. Like, there's a lot on Mannion. To your first year guy. So it's a big deal. He's got to be good. And I do know that Jalen's been really working hard. He had the receivers down in Florida. Like, he's doing what he can to kind of get up to speed on this offense because, you know, his contract's up, right? Like, he got the next year's the year where you're going to have to either pay him or not, right? Like,
1: yeah.
0: After this season, is a big deal. So there's a lot riding on how he can matriculate up and down the field within this scheme. Because this scheme is not what he's done.
1: Yeah.
0: They tried some of this stuff. You remember a game against the Chargers? And I wanted to talk about Herbert. There's a game against the Chargers, and they were doing a lot of under center, a lot of play action. And Jalen threw like four picks.
1: No.
0: And then they went back and then they started to abandon it, right? Like, cause Sirianni, anytime you remember the year they won the Super Bowl with Kellen Moore, the first 4 weeks was a mess. Like, Sirianni was going to get fired.
1: Yep.
0: The Jalen, I mean, threw a lot of picks. Like, it just wasn't working. And then they went into this downhill run team, and they completely stopped throwing the ball like that. So, you know, and I know the owner, Jeffrey, wants to throw the ball, right? So there's going to be – this will be an interesting year for that. Let me ask you about Herbert, because I gave him more debates, like heated debates, arguments over Justin Herbert. I don't know why they pick on Herbert all the time. I won the big game. Well, there's a reason why. First of all, the coach that he had when he had the bad interception game in the playoffs, he had one of the worst coaches in the league.
1: Yeah.
0: And then if you watched him last year, his offensive line, he lost Slater. He lost his tackles. He had no O-line by the end of the year. He was taking a beating game after game.
1: Yeah.
0: And it's not like he's throwing to Jameson Williams and Amon-Ra St. Brown and has Gibbs in the backfield. All his running backs got hurt. I don't know what people expect from the guy.
1: I think a lot of people just struggle when we like someone as much as we like Herbert, but this hasn't won anything yet. Like, people just have a tough time with that, which is silly. But, like, I'm with you. I think Herbert's supremely talented. But now there's, like, no excuses, right? He's got the better coach now, the better roster. Like, he's got his tackles are healthy. Alton Slater
2: agreed.
1: Might be the best pair of tackles in the NFL if they're both healthy. Like,
2: yeah,
1: there's no more excuses.
2: Like, they weren't healthy last year, though. I mean, I don't know.
1: I'm with you. You know. I'm pro Herbert.
2: Yeah.
1: But this is what people that don't like him will say.
2: Yeah. Fair.
1: Yeah.
2: There was a whole thing. Did you see the whole thing about maturity with him?
1: When?
2: There was this whole story. It was a story.
1: I remember when he came out of college, that was what people talked about. There's a story now about maturity?
2: Yeah, about, you know, that he doesn't play with the same maturity as the other quarterbacks.
1: I don't know what that means, but okay.
2: I don't know.
1: That feels like a coach speak for just, like, nonsense.
2: Yeah.
1: Look, Mike McDaniel, they hired to be OC, is really good. As an OC. Head coach, maybe not. They're healthy. They don't have the best wide receivers, but they're better. They should have a good run game. Like, there's a lot of this is on Herbert now type of situation.
2: Agreed.
1: So just got to do it.
2: Yeah, I agree.
1: And he's got to do the playoffs.
2: Yes. All right, we'll come back, and I want to take a look at the backs. Also, we got to talk about the final. I'm curious who you like in the World Cup final, Spain and Argentina, Messi the GOAT. Who was just uncanny. We got to talk about it. Fellas, Jeff Schwartz, Anthony Gargano right here on Fox.
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0: 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All right. The championship game tomorrow, the World Cup final tomorrow. And it's Spain, Argentina. You got Spain, the deep team that has been dominant throughout the tournament, only allowed the one goal, versus the vampires from Argentina with the GOAT and Messi. Where are you leaning, buddy?
1: I don't know how you count Argentina, but Spain is better. I mean, I just, you know, like,
0: yeah, deeper.
1: Spain is just better. I mean, I think that maybe you take Argentina alive. I think Spain, just to win, to advance, is the best bet to win in 90. I think they're better. But again, I thought, I also picked France and England to win the semifinals. So what do I know? I just think that they're just better, but you can't count Argentina out. Spain's not going to play, you know, that defense if they're up. Like, they're good on defense anyways, but they're just not going to turtle up like England did either. But Spain also doesn't really push it on offense. They sort of just counterattack, right?
0: Right.
1: Give them a little bit of, they pass the ball great. They control a lot of possession. So I would lean towards Spain, but I don't know.
0: Are you playing it?
1: I have not played anything yet. I might play. So you can play the Asian lines. You ever heard of the Asian lines before?
0: No. What's that?
1: So basically, I'm going to play a wager where I'm going to take Spain to either win the first half or draw the first half. If they win the first half, I win some money. If they draw, I just get my money back. I'm going to play that because Argentina has not been good early in games. I think Spain gets up 1-0 at halftime.
0: All right, well, that makes sense. I mean, they've been the vampires coming back. So yeah. I guess that does. I guess that's a smart play.
1: That's probably how I'll play it. I haven't done anything yet. I haven't done anything for tonight either. I thought about taking over shots, but it's like 25 and a half, which is an insane amount of shots in a game.
0: Oh, tonight, you can't play that slop.
1: What?
0: You can't play that slop tonight.
1: Let's play the over.
0: It's ridiculous. I'm sorry. Yeah, you're right. It's a good theory. I'm just teasing. But here's the thing. It's why football. Somebody told me, well, I bet you Rodgers' ears are perking up. He's probably seeing this consolation game, and I could see them playing the loser of the AFC Championship game and the loser of the NFC Championship game play on the week before the Super Bowl. And I was like, for what? It doesn't mean anything. They're like, you would watch. I go, yeah, well, I would watch any football, any NFL game.
1: I'd watch any college game. Yeah.
0: Right, exactly. But you can't, my theory, it's why preseason will eventually go away. And I get the nature of preseason games. They're for who's going to make the team. It's for depth. And you know, you got to go through the motions, get your feet wet, the whole thing for starters. But you can't play meaningless football. Meaningless football is never good. Football needs to be played. It's why the Pro Bowl didn't work. Football needs to be played with a sense of meaning. And if soccer is the biggest game in the world, what are you playing for? You got nothing to play for.
1: Correct.
0: I just don't get it. I don't get the concept of it.
1: You know, neither.
0: You know, this is what. You know, this is what it's about. Like, we're, you know, in football, it's why this is what it is. All right. So you go, I agree. I think Spain wins. Is Messi, who would you say he is? Closer to Jordan? LeBron? Brady? Who's Messi in your eyes?
1: Oh man, probably something like a Brady, right? Like especially when Brady got, like Brady used everything around him to his advantage, and then when it wasn't like when he wasn't perfect, you know, or things weren't perfect, he made the plays, right? Like that last game, it wasn't about Messi scoring, it's about everything else. I think like that's Tom Brady. It's not really Jordan.
0: Yeah, what's interesting is he makes the great assist.
1: Correct.
0: On that, like, yeah, because they were swarming him, right?
1: Yeah.
0: And they're swarming him, and they're not letting him breathe, although he still was able to handle the ball. But but they're collapsing, and what does he do? He makes the great – that pass was money. That was a money pass, too.
1: It was an incredible pass with his off foot, by the way.
0: Yeah, his off foot. Like, that's insane, man. It really is. Like, that's insane. Hey, what'd you think of, the pass catchers and the rankings?
1: I didn't even see who was one.
0: So you had, they had, Puka was three. Oh, I got to call back up. It was Smith and Jigba two. Puka was four, Jefferson was three, and Jamar Chase was one. So yeah, it went Jamar Chase one, right. Smith and Jigba two. Right. Puka was four.
1: I think part of that had to do with maybe his just being a little beat up last year.
0: Still dominated though, right? You know. Is Jamar one?
1: I think Jamar's one still, yeah.
0: Yeah. Jefferson's a shame because he just had no quarterback.
1: We had a quarterback this year, though.
0: Kyler's going to be the man.
1: Yeah,
0: I think he has a big year. I actually do. I think he has a big year. I think he flourishes in that system. All right. That's going to do it for us. Everybody have a great week. All right. We love you guys. We'll see you next week.
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18: In round three of the Open Championship, American Jackson Subra and New Zealand's Ryan Fox share the lead at 8 under par overall. We have a four-way tie for second place, one shot back at 7 under between American Sam Burns and Cameron Young, South Korea's Siwoo Kim, and Australia's Lucas Herbert. Let's check in now on Bryson DeChambeau, who was penalized 2 strokes yesterday, taking him from 1 shot off the lead to 3 shots off the lead.
19: Across the green it goes now. He stands up straight away to watch it as it swings from left to right and in. And in from Bryson DeChambeau, a spectacular birdie putt from range on 6. 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
18: The call on Open Radio, DeChambeau now 3 shots off the lead. Today at 5 p.m. Eastern, the third place game of the World Cup from Miami between France and England. I'm Isaac Lohenkron.
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18: Out for, we'll just say, the foreseeable future with open-heart surgery. He's having open-heart surgery on Monday. He has been, it's one of those scary things because he's really about as in shape a human being as I know. He takes his diet very, very seriously. He's one of these people that meal preps and takes his meals with him on the road when he travels for various work obligations and things like that. Very, very health conscious and was just in a situation where he's got some level of calcium buildup, in his body that has caused a number of blockages, that basically made him a ticking time bomb at any point. So we're glad that they caught it.

0: first and foremost. And Fitzy did well, I think, to, cause he, I, you know, I, some people talk about, making too much publicly of various situations or doing things. Not necessarily for attention, but kind of wanting the gratification that social media can provide to you when you go out there with public statements about your health and different things that are more personal as opposed to what people are on Twitter more often for, which is sports and news and whatever the case may be. But I think it's so important what Fitzy did, Steve, because, you know, I'm going to be 30. He's getting surgery on my birthday. I'm going to be 33 on Monday. Damn. And relax. All right. Calm down. Don't do that to Steve.
1: I was 33 in 1991. It was a great year.
0: My point is, though, at 33, yeah. I'm not thinking about my heart health. You know what I'm saying? Like, I see the box of Cheerios. I'm like, I'll eat a bowl of Cheerios or whatever. I'll be fine. You see something like that happen to somebody who's in your circle. Fitzy's 49, so he's a little bit older than me. But
1: yeah.
0: I think it was so important for him to share that message to get people informed about their health.
1: Well, you have to know your own body. And what Jason had said was he was getting multiple opinions. Like, he knew something wasn't right, even if certain doctors are like, ah, you're fine, don't worry about it. And then all of a sudden one guy said, yeah, you got a problem, man, and we got to take care of it right now. And so he's listening to the right guys. So you got to know your own body. You'll eventually get there, Buck. I mean, it's going to come to you before you know it, believe me. And then you just have to, you know, pay attention. You know, you got to see a doctor, go in for your physicals. You know, once you get to a certain point, like, you know, your colonoscopies, all this kind of stuff. You know how it is. You know, you guys have covered Super Bowls over the years. You know, bring in some of these veteran NFL players and they're talking about blood pressure or they're talking about colonoscopies or all this kind of stuff to come on your show. It's part of, you know, the game. You want to stay alive. You want to stay healthy as you possibly can. And certain precautions can go a long way. So again, I wish Jason all the best.
0: No doubt about it. I mentioned that we were going to talk some Caitlin Clark. We will do that here momentarily right after Martin gets us updated.
2: A wild third place game just wrapped up. England versus France in Miami. It started with a bang with one of the fastest goals you'll see in World Cup history.
3: Here's Declan Rice to step in and win it back for England. They've hit the shot and scored a great goal. England captain delivers after 2 minutes in Miami.
2: And then about 88 minutes later and 8 goals later.
3: Bellingham's going to win it surely. Bellingham! 6-4! 10 goals in the game! And England's number 10 decides it! What a match!
2: England had jumped out to a 4-0 lead in the first half. France stormed back. Kylian Mbappe scored 2 goals in the second half on the way to that, scoring 4 for the whole team. But Mbappe now in sole possession of first place in that golden boot race. Lionel Messi is now second. He was first place going into this game. He has an opportunity to add to his total tomorrow, 3 o'clock Eastern, the championship game between Argentina and Spain. Smoke from those Canadian wildfires mostly expected to be cleared out by the time that game is started. So things should be good on that front. Major League Baseball, the Pirates beat the Guardians 7-1. Twins and the Cubs, Chicago with a 6-2 win as Nico Horner has 4 hits. Phillies with a 6-1 lead win over the Mets that took a bunch of time to get in. Rain delays all over the country today. As the Blue Jays with a 1-0 win over the White Sox. Rockies pounded the Reds 10-3. Rangers edged the Braves 7-6. Brewers with an 8-6 win over the Marlins. Royals beat the Padres 6-1. And the Diamondbacks had a 5-3 win over the Cardinals. Yankees and Dodgers, again, with that weather in the Northeast right now, that game was delayed till tomorrow, postponed till tomorrow, I should say. The Pirates Guardians is in a weather delay right now. Bottom of the 11th, the Orioles with a 4-2 lead over the Astros. And in a game that took forever to get started, Rays and Red Sox, Boston's come from behind now with a 7-6 lead in the top of the 8th inning. Fellas, back to you.
0: Appreciate you, Martin. By the way, you can hear Martin coming up right after us. We appreciate Martin always getting us updated on the world of sports during our segment and does a great job right on after. I have thought, Steve, that the Caitlin Clark conversation is exhausting, and I am somebody who roots for the Indiana Fever. I'm from the state of Indiana. The only thing that we really care about is IndyCar and basketball in that state. So when Caitlin Clark got drafted from Iowa to the Fever, said, all right, now's as good a time as any to get into the WNBA, and it's been cool to see the impact that she's had on the league. She comes out last night. She got 40-10 against the Seattle Storm. She ended up with 45-10. Became the first player in league history with at least 40 points and 10 assists, and just the 10th player in WNBA history with a 45-point game on Friday night. And she does this with the backdrop of all the noise that's been around her. You got Adam Silver up there talking about she's become a political football for polarizing components of our society and culture that are not necessarily interested in her career as a professional athlete, but are talking about her within the terms of whatever their beliefs are, politically or otherwise. You've got the ongoing conversation around her and the way that she is officiated versus the way that other players are treating her. And I think there is some level of fairness to that conversation. But like most things in today's society, we cannot have conversations that do not very soon thereafter veer to extremes. It was cool to see her come out there and ball last night, because I feel like we've been talking about her so little as a basketball player this season. She's had two seasons the last 2 years that have been bogged down by injury. She's not had the best go of it so far this summer, but to see her respond that way was really, really cool. And I just wish for once on a regular basis that the conversation could be around the basketball player Caitlin Clark, as opposed to what people are trying to use her for, whatever purposes that they are trying to have their online discussions around her treatment, the racial conversations that have spawned because of her situation and all manner of other things. It's just so refreshing to be able to talk about the actual basketball player for once.
1: Well, here's the bottom line. I know people say that, well, they're offended that she is deemed the face of the WNBA. Here is a fact. The three most famous current names in basketball: LeBron James, Steph Curry, and Caitlin Clark. Those are the three most recognizable names across the spectrum. I'm not talking about hardcore basketball fans. I'm talking about people in general. Name me some basketball players. LeBron James, Steph Curry, Caitlin Clark. More people outside of the basketball world know the name Caitlin Clark than they know Jalen Brunson or Giannis Antetokounmpo or Nikola Jokic or Luka Doncic. She is more famous than all those guys. Way more famous. So the service that she has done, joining the WNBA, putting up with the garbage that she puts up in the WNBA, it's not a matter of, is she the best player in the WNBA? I get it. Asia Wilson, you know, multiple MVPs, multiple championships. She has the best resume. But she's not the face of the league. The face of this league is Caitlin Clark. And the how this whole thing is played out, Buck, is just ridiculous. It's absolutely ridiculous. And I'm sorry. It's woman-on-woman crime. Women are different. They're just different. They get jealous about things. Buck, call it for what it is. I'll tell you, I'll say that. I mean, every time I've done any shows here with some of our female compatriots here at Fox Sports Radio, all say the same thing. It's woman-on-woman crime. They like the attention, and you're taking away from us, and we don't like it. So, I mean, it's absolutely ridiculous. Guys don't get it. Women do. And that's fine. But the fact of the matter is, she is the face of the league. Nobody gave a rat's ass about the WNBA until Caitlin Clark showed up. And every one of those women have reaped the benefits. All of them are now getting commercials. I mean, the Sophie Cunningham's the worst. She's everywhere all of a sudden, right? Because she's the defender on that Indiana Fever team of Caitlin Clark. So it is outrageous. But again, every time I talk to a Monty Bolaños or whoever I talk to, they always say, hey, Steve, it's different with the women. That's how it is.
0: Well, and I wonder, Steve, what you make of the idea of Adam Silver commenting on it and Kathy Engelbert avoiding questions about it from Dan Patrick during the weekly programming of Fox Sports Radio. I know he's out there at Tahoe. That caught a lot of controversy. Kathy Engelbert ducking him essentially after committing to do an interview and being asked questions about, you know, questions that I think are fair to answer on a stage where you are trying, or you are supposed to be trying, to help bring this sport into real relevancy, and instead of just allowing Caitlin Clark to do it for you, to actually help further the growth and development of the league as a whole. Kathy Engelbert, frankly, has been a detriment. But I wonder if they don't rather in the dark rooms that nobody talks about, right? If they don't rather enjoy the fact that Caitlin Clark is as polarizing as she is, because everybody that you talk to, one has an opinion on Caitlin. One recognizes the name, two has an opinion on it. And it's so rare universally, especially in women's sports, where that figure is such a lightning rod, no matter what demographic you're talking about. I bet, and I'd be recklessly speculating here, but I bet they rather enjoy the fact that she's constantly stuck in the middle of all this. I think it's a shame.
1: Well, the bottom line is that NBA owners are the ones financing the WNBA, and they always have. And so when you finally had Adam Silver talk about this, that's because he's getting heat from the owners, the people that pay him. Do something, say something, because we're the ones that are still bankrolling this league. I can remember way back in the day, I think the WNBA had been around for a decade or so, and they wanted more money, and David Stern stepped in and said, I'll tell you what, here are your two choices. Either take what we pay for you, or we pull the plug tomorrow. Done. Goodbye. So they kept their mouth shut. The bottom line is that the NBA owners still pay for this league. And so this situation, the Golden Goose, that is, the owners know, hey, we've got something. We finally have something that people have interest in, this WNBA that we are financing. And what the hell is going on? Why can't she just go out there and play? Why do we have all this controversy? And as I said before, what I've been told from women that I trust in this industry, it's just woman-on-woman crime. That's what it is.
0: And that's the bottom line, because Steve Hartman says so. We'll play a little Would You Rather coming up next.
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2: 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And yes, there have been championship moments.
3: A tapper hit back to Curtis. He barehands it. Jogging to first. Flips the crown. And the Hops win. The Hillsboro Hops are the 2014 Northwest League champions.
4: And the 1-2 pitch. Fastball got him swinging. And the Hops have done it. They stream out of the dugout to mob Taylor Clark. For the second consecutive year, the Hillsboro Hops are champions of the Northwest League.
5: Two balls, two strikes, two outs. The Hops a pitch away from hoisting the trophy. Eduardo Herrera trying to nail down the save. Here's the pitch. It is a check swing. Did he go? Yes! Yes! And the Hops stream out of the dugout. Eduardo Herrera, a 1-2-3 ninth inning. You know it, baby. The Hops are the champs again.
2: Those championships have been the highlights of a dozen summers of fun and memorable times at the ballpark. And in 2026, it's even better. This year, the Hops open their palatial new ballpark, one of the best in the nation. 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And now, let's go out to the ballgame.
7: No scoring, top of the second inning. That's hammered out to left field, and it's going to get to the wall on a hop off the top of the fence, but he is going to have to hustle if he wants to get to second base to throw into the bag. There's nobody there. Gutierrez playing left field. Nobody covered second base, so Mejia easily able to get in there. That had a chance to be a close play with an accurate throw. It was not an accurate throw, and Mejia's in there with a double. 2-2 on the way to Josefa. That's ripped to right field. That's going to get to the wall and score a run. In fact, over the wall on a hop. Into the netting underneath the auxiliary scoreboard. Josefa with a ground rule RBI double. And the Hops grab the first lead with a pair of two baggers in the second inning. 0-1. Grounder hit toward third. Backhanded on a short hop near the line by Darby. Loop and throw low. And off the glove of Christian. Josefa around to score. And the Hops take a 2-0 lead. An error on Xander Darby. Lefty on lefty matchup. Brady Council holding the runner first. Breaking ball lined into right field of base hit. Christian scores. Martin on his way to third. Nickel on his way to second. The throw on a hop in time to get him. The tag by Cunningham for the out. Gunned down by Jacque Josefa in right field. But Hipwell drives in a run. We're tied 2-2. 2-1 pitch, up the middle, off the leg of Britton, comes back toward the first baseline, and Kenny Castillo runs it down, but he won't have time to get the runner, as Walker Martin scampers home for third, infield hit, and an RBI for Isaiah Barkett. Both the newcomers have hits, and Eugene has a 3-2 lead. That's hammered out to center field off the bat of Xander Darby. Way back there, over the hemlock trees, and gone like the cool breeze. On the first pitch to him, Xander Darby with a long home run to center, a three-run shot, and Eugene doubles its scoring output. It's now the Emerald 6 and the Hops 2. Eighth home run, RBIs 32-33. And 34 for the Palo Alto native, Xander Darby.
9: The summer of soccer in America has almost reached its conclusion. Although Team USA bowed out somewhat disappointingly in the round of 16, this year's World Cup has been a screaming success with tremendously exciting, dramatic competition, new stars emerging, old stars excelling,
7: World Cup 2026 wraps up tomorrow afternoon on Rip City Radio with defending champion Argentina, led by one of the world's top athletes, Lionel Messi, taking on Spain and emerging 19-year-old superstar Lamine Yamal. Yamal would even be a little young for advanced day baseball in the United States, but the Hops have featured a pair of teenagers this year. The Northwest League, a couple of more teenage stars during this 2026 baseball season. One of the younger teams in advanced day, the Hops have betrayed that youth, perhaps with a July swoon. After a hot start to the second half that saw Hillsborough vault into first place in the standings at 6-2, a prolonged slump beginning in late June has seen them drop back into the basement. Losers of 13 of their last 14 games. If they want to break that trend tonight, they'll have their work cut out for them, taking on the San Francisco Giants' top pitching prospect, Jacob Bresnahan, who's on a roll coming off back-to-back dominant starts as he makes a run at Northwest League Pitcher of the Year, an award the Hops' Daniel Egan claimed last season. For the Hops tonight, it'll be Diamondbacks prospect Wellington Arocena on the hill, who after an excellent June has struggled in his two July starts along with the rest of the club. It's game two of the three-game weekend series at PK Park in Eugene, the Hillsborough Hops and the Eugene Emeralds. And welcome into the John Conrad Press Box here in the sunny south end of the Willamette Valley. I'm Matt Rickard. Outstanding weather again tonight, although not nearly the crowd we saw for Moana night last night. It's Bluey night, so again featuring children's animated programming. It should be a younger crowd for this one. I see a lot of tots out there, but not the long line of customers that snaked back into the parking lot past the visitors' clubhouse well before the games opened last night. Well, tonight they'll see an excellent pitching matchup of ranked prospects from the respective clubs. For the second consecutive night, the Emeralds will send a native of the Evergreen State to the hill, Bresnahan from Sumner, Washington. Last night it was Spokane native Hunter Dryden, a product of Division III Whitworth University. Dryden was not the story, though. He was only out there for three innings and surrendered a pair of runs in the second, pitching out of a two-on-none-out jam in the third inning with a pair of strikeouts after throwing nine straight balls to start the inning. It was the Emeralds' bullpen that took care of business last night. Left-hander Esmerlin Vinicio and right-handers Liam Simon and Jeremy Maldonado combined to hold the Hops to just one hit and no runs over the final six innings as Eugene out-hit the Hops 12-3 on the way to a 6-2 win. 12-3 advantage in hit sounds like a dominant win. It was anything but. Hops had chances to score. Big play in right field by newcomer Jose Astudillo helped limit the Hops to two runs in the second inning. Could have been a lot more. And the Hops not taking advantage of those back-to-back walks to start the third. Eugene grabbed the lead with four consecutive singles off Hops starter Rio Britton in the fourth inning, then padded their advantage with three insurance runs, courtesy of third baseman Xander Darby, who followed two John West walks with a long three-run homer to center field in the seventh. Darby following a 3-for-32 stretch with his second consecutive multi-hit game last night. And Eugene newcomers Isaiah Barkett and Jose Astudillo, two of the top hitters in the Cal League, made their Northwest League debuts last night and both contributed. Barkett, the son of former major leaguer and current Chicago White Sox assistant coach Andy Barkett, reached base in each of his final three trips to the plate, going 2-for-4 with a walk, a run scored, and a run batted in. Astudillo, who is one of the toughest players to strike out in all of professional baseball and was leading the low-A San Jose Giants in batting, added a double and a big catch in right field, robbing Yasiel Soler of a base hit leading off the second. Well, that saved at least one run in that inning. Eugene will send the exact same lineup to the field tonight with the exception of the starting pitcher. Eugene's top three offensive players, outfielders Dakota Jordan and Trevor Cohen, and 2025 first-round draft pick shortstop Gavin Keelan, all promoted to AA Richmond on the eve of the series. The two newcomers, Barkin and Astudillo, both hitting well over 300 on the season. Both high-contact players with speed who rarely strike out, but they will not be able to match the departed power production. Jordan leads the league with a Northwest League-high 18 home runs and 66 runs batted in. Keelan right behind him with 65 ribbies, 9 home runs. Cohen, he was the table setter for this potent offense, leading the Northwest League in hits and runs scored while batting .297, fourth best mark on the circuit, with a league best strikeout rate of just under 14%. But that final number pales in comparison to the contact rates that Barkin and Oscar Dio have put together.